It's Gospel Radio Favorites. Okay, I've got a challenge for you, and I have been trying to do this, and I've been somewhat successful to really making my Sunday a rest day. And I have pretty much only taking calls on my cell phone from immediate family in case it's emergencies. I'm laying off of social media. Once I get back from church, it's a rest day for me, and I'm loving it, spending time with my family. And I'm not worried about work. I'm not doing social media. I'm not doing any physical labor, just allowing church activities, and that's it. And I want to challenge you to do that. I've read that other folks are challenging to completely shut your phone off. Now, I can't do that because of other things going on, but I've limited my phone calls, and it's just amazing. God is so good. It's His time for me. I'm being still and growing closer to Him and reading, and it's just an amazing, amazing change in my life. So I want to challenge you to do that. It's been very positive for me. Here's the Browns on the winning side. It's Gospel Radio Favorites.

0: Calling all singers, this is Sean Dagenhart with a personal invite for you to join the choir for this summer's Patriotic Gospel Fest, celebrating America's 250th birthday. 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The concert will take place on Thursday, July 2nd at Five Points. We'd love to have you join us. Again, rehearsals for the Patriotic Gospel Fest begin Monday, June 1st at 6:30 at Crossroads Church in Washington. Come on out.
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88.5 on this Friday. You know, I am all about and talking about resting. You ever notice how hard it really is to rest? At least for me, when I sit down and try to wind down, like give myself 5 minutes, suddenly my brain says, you've got unanswered emails, or check this out, or did you do this, right? And I think I need to start creating intentional boundaries for rest. Things like unplugging from social media, things like that. I have been doing really good about staying away from social media. I used to always, if I had free time, boom, pick up my phone, scrolling through social media. Not so much anymore, and I'm much better off for that. Three Bridges up next. Booth Brothers on deck. I'm Brian Crow. It's Gospel Radio Favorites.

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1: Hey, that's a classic from Jay Kass from the Gaither Homecoming series. I'm Brian Crow on your Friday. Hope you're doing great. It's 88.5 Good News Radio. Here's Heart to Heart, a song called The Day.

It's Gospel Radio Favorite. Summer is approaching very quickly, and a lot of times folks are wanting to maybe save a little bit and maybe go on a quick weekend trip or a vacation. I was reading Painless Ways to Cut Expenses. 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Use the wait before you buy it rule. Have you heard about that? Instead of buying something immediately, maybe try waiting a day or two or even 30 days for non-essential purchases. A lot of times by the time that day or 30 days passes, you no longer want it or don't feel like you have to have it. Cut small reoccurring expenses. My wife and I did that. We went through, found a few things we forgot we were paying on, and canceled them. Cook at home more often. That'll save you some money. And even making coffee at home rather than buying coffee out on the road, that can get expensive. Learn to shop smarter, and finally, buy secondhand when possible. So there you go. A few tips on saving a dollar here and there as we continue. Here's a Collingsworth family. I love living in love with Jesus.

0: Well, it's the finally Friday edition of Gospel Radio Favorites. Here's Lee Park Worship, I've Got Joy.
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0: 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Take care. Have a great weekend. 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
4: With SRN News, I'm John Scott. We're waiting for a decision from President Trump. He held a White House Situation Room meeting as he looks to make a final determination on moving forward with a deal to extend the Iran ceasefire. Iran says the agreement has not been finalized. The deal would extend the ceasefire by 60 days and reopen the Strait of Hormuz, as new talks are being held on Iran's disputed nuclear program. Louisiana lawmakers passing a new congressional map to pick up a Republican seat while leaving the state with one of its two majority Black House districts. We have details from Bertie Bennett.
5: The map approved Friday is designed to give Louisiana a 5-to-1 split in Republicans' favor. The U.S. Supreme Court last month struck down one of the state's majority Black districts as an illegal racial gerrymander, weakening the landmark 1965 Federal Voting Rights Act. That decision intensified a national battle over partisan redistricting, fueled by President Donald Trump's efforts to protect the GOP's slim House majority in this year's midterm elections. Bernie Bennett reporting.
4: And this late word, Governor Jeff Landry has signed that plan into law. In health news, there's another drop in the nation's smoking rates. We have the report from Lisa Dwyer.
6: A CDC survey finds that the cigarette smoking rate among U.S. adults dropped to another all-time low last year, with only 1 in 11 adults saying they are current smokers. The rate has been gradually dropping for decades due to cigarette taxes, tobacco price hikes, smoking bans, public education, and changes in the social acceptability of lighting up in public. Cigarette smoking is a risk factor for lung cancer, heart disease, and stroke, and it's long been considered the leading cause of preventable death. I'm Lisa Dwyer.
4: This is SRN News. Planned Parenthood wants all women to buy abortion pills.
7: The nation's largest abortion business has launched a campaign with the slogan, Just in Case, urging women to lay in a supply of abortifacients on the off chance they won't be able to get them easily in their state. Pro-life critics point out the pills cost several hundred dollars, depending on where in the country you buy them, and the stock-up campaign is sure to put a lot of money in the coffers of Planned Parenthood, which already receives taxpayer dollars. Michael Harrington reporting.
4: New Jersey's Nassau Presbyterian Church will host the 5-lecture Samuel Adams Hare series to mark the 250th anniversary of the nation's birth. Organizers say the event will also highlight the uniquely role that Presbyterians played in moving New Jersey from indifference to independence. During the American Revolution, King George called the drive for independence the Presbyterian Rebellion. Loyalists blame Presbyterians for starting it. This is SRN News. The former head of an Iowa school district sentenced to 2 years in prison for falsely claiming to be a U.S. citizen.
6: Ian Roberts is likely to be deported to his native Guyana in South America once he serves that sentence. Roberts pleaded guilty in January to falsely claiming to be a U.S. citizen and illegally possessing firearms, which together carry a maximum sentence of 20 years in prison. Prosecutors say that Roberts submitted a counterfeit Social Security card when he was hired. Roberts also awarded district business to a consulting firm he worked for. I'm Lisa Dwyer.
4: Crews recovering the remains of 6 of 9 workers who are missing after a chemical tank ruptured at a paper mill in Washington State. And all 11 people were killed in the disaster, including the 3 yet to be recovered. This is one of the deadliest U.S. workplace accidents in recent decades. More details at srnnews.com.
8: Let's take a look at our weather forecast for the Peoria area. Overnight tonight, we're expecting mostly cloudy skies. We'll have a low of 63 degrees. Highs near 82 on your Saturday. Will be partly sunny tomorrow. Partly sunny again on Sunday with highs around 82. And then 85 and mostly sunny on Monday. Again, your forecast for overnight tonight, we're expecting mostly cloudy skies. A low of 63.
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Maybe take some time today and look back on your life and just miracles. Absolutely. I mean, maybe we see them as everyday occurrences, but take a little closer look, and I think you can always see the fingerprints of God. Here's Matthew West. Good.

0: That's We the Kingdom, Rescue Me. Came across Psalm 107, and it reminded me once again that God is being loving when he doesn't let our sin prosper, when we never feel satisfied because of our rebellion against him. It talks about people sitting in darkness, prisoners suffering in iron chains. Why? Because they rebelled against God's commands and despised the plans of the Most High. They were stumbling and subjected to bitter labor. But then it says, they cried to the Lord in their trouble, and he saved them from their distress. He broke away their chains. Then it says, let them give thanks to the Lord for his unfailing love and his wonderful deeds for mankind. Sometimes it takes those painful, hard, confusing, stressful situations to wake us up and remember, why am I sitting here in chains, chains of my own making? Crying out to the Lord is the solution. It's found in Psalm 107.
1: When should we forgive? Here's what Jesus said. When you stand praying, if you hold anything against anyone, forgive him, so that your Father in heaven may forgive you your sins. When you stand praying, when you go to church, when you're in a prayer meeting, or when you're having your quiet time, is there some issue that comes to mind? Some unresolved conflict that hinders your conversation with the Lord? If you hold anything against anyone, now that pretty much covers all the bases. It includes every possible offense that I might be holding in my heart. Jesus is saying, when you come to talk to your Heavenly Father, if you hold anything against anyone, before you keep on praying, forgive that person. Forgive him so that your Father may forgive your sins. The next time you have your quiet time, start by asking God if you need to offer some forgiveness. With Seeking Him, I'm Nancy DeMoss Wagamuth.
2: Hi, I'm Barry McGuire, author of Ignite Your Life, explaining how you can have wholehearted faith regardless of your circumstances. Romans 1:16 says, for I am not ashamed of the gospel, because it is the power of God that brings salvation to everyone who believes. That's such a bold statement, and honestly, can be challenging for some. I've seen fear hold so many Christians back. Fear of rejection, awkwardness, or saying the wrong thing. But this verse shifts the focus. It reminds us that the power isn't in us, it's in the gospel. We're not responsible for changing hearts, God is. Our role is simply to not be ashamed and to share what we know is true. How can we be ashamed of a God who loves, forgives, and heals? When you truly believe the gospel changes lives, and it does, it becomes something you don't want to keep to yourself. It's like sharing good news you know someone else needs. Don't hide it, live it, speak it, and trust God with the rest. Ignite your life. 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

Have you ever been in one of those circumstances where you just could not provide? You did not have resources. My husband and I were in once when we were moving and we didn't have any place to move to. We kind of needed to be out of this apartment and we just kept praying and praying and the Lord just opened up the Red Sea and provided us with the perfect place. So be encouraged, my friend. He is going to provide. Here's Andrew Rip.

0: Were you able to go see that movie that came out, I Can Only Imagine 2? 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And actually, it's based on the book, Even If, Trusting God Through the Fire. And that was written by Bart and Shannon Millard. We've got some copies to give away, thanks to our friends at Fair Trade Records. 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
1: I have a preacher friend who has a mean streak. When someone is causing trouble in his church, he calls them into his office and says, after this meeting, one of us is going to leave, and it's not me. You ever feel that God is like that?

0: and that one day he will say, I've had it with you? Actually, it's never going to happen. You've never done anything or said anything that surprised him. He never ever says, I had such high hopes for you, and you blew it. He knows it all, and he likes you anyway. Always has. I'm Steve Brown. You think about that. Share what you just heard with a friend. Go to youthinkaboutthat.com.
1: A listener writes, Gary, how important is it to get your future in-law's blessing before marrying their daughter?
2: Well, that's ideal, but you may not always get it. And that doesn't necessarily mean that the two of you shouldn't get married. There's some in-laws, no one's ever going to be good enough for their daughter or their son. And they're not going to give you their blessing. So I think you try, you reach out, you make an effort. And if they say, no, we can't do that, I think you ought to slow down and you ought to find out why. And you ought to begin to look at some of those things and be realistic. That is, don't let their opposition push you to marry each other. Consider it. Make sure you know what you're doing. I wouldn't say that you always have to base your decision on the blessing of your in-laws.
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4: We're lifting high the name of Jesus through this ministry of word and song. We're glad you found your way to this music of praise and worship.

The King is always in the room because He's in our heart. And anywhere we go, He goes with us because our heart now is the Holy of Holies. Aren't you glad that the throne room of God is our heart? Here's Cody Carnes.

0: With SRN News, I'm John Scott. A federal judge has ruled Alabama's use of nitrogen gas to carry out executions does not violate the U.S. Constitution. U.S. District Judge Emily Marks rejected claims the method causes excessive suffering. The ruling came after the first bench trial in the nation examining the constitutionality of the execution method. The method has been used to put 9 people to death, 8 in Alabama, 1 in Louisiana. A federal judge says Donald Trump's name must be removed from the John F. Kennedy Center for the Performing Arts.
1: U.S. District Judge Christopher Cooper ruled that the rebranding of the Kennedy Center as the Trump Kennedy Center violates the law and ordered that Trump's name be removed from the building within 2 weeks. The judge said Trump can't close or rename the Kennedy Center, ruling that it cannot be officially named for anyone else unless Congress approves it. Congresswoman Joyce Beatty, an Ohio Democrat, sued President Trump and others to stop the unlawful renaming of the Kennedy Center. Bill Alexander, Washington.
0: The death toll remains at 3 after a Dallas apartment explosion. Firefighters were preparing to evacuate residents when the Oak Cliff apartment building exploded. A huge fire ensued. Tech gives stocks a big boost.
2: Stocks closed higher on Wall Street, adding to all-time highs they set a day earlier. The S&P 500 rose 0.2% Friday. Tech stocks led the way, including a gain of more than 32% for Dell Technologies. That came after the company delivered profits that blew past expectations and raised its outlook. Dell said it was seeing powerful demand for AI computing. The Dow added 363 points. That's about 0.7%. The NASDAQ Composite rose 0.2%. The price of a barrel of Brent crude oil fell 1.7%. Seth Suto, New York.
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3: Let's take a look at our weather forecast for the Peoria area. Overnight tonight, we're expecting mostly cloudy skies. We'll have a low of 63 degrees. Highs near 82 on your Saturday. Will be partly sunny tomorrow. Partly sunny again on Sunday with highs around 82. And then 85 and mostly sunny on Monday. Again, your forecast for overnight tonight, we're expecting mostly cloudy skies, a low of 63.
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7: Christians find their fulfillment in serving God and others in the place that He's placed them. 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
6: 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Greer. As always, I'm your host, Molly Vidovich, and we are glad that you're back with us today. Let me ask you, when I say the word theology, what comes to your mind? Maybe you picture a seminary professor in a dusty library lecturing about some obscure term like dispensationalism, hypostatic union, or substitutionary atonement. Maybe you see a person buried behind piles of thick books with titles that you can't pronounce. Theology doesn't seem like the kind of stuff that quote-unquote normal Christians need to know. But today, Pastor J.D. explains that good theology is essential for our everyday lives. It's not about knowing fancy terminology. It's about knowing the gospel and ultimately knowing God Himself. Pastor J.D. titled today's message, Extraordinary Ordinary.
7: You got your Bible? If you would take it out right now and open it to the book of Titus chapter 2. Titus chapter 2, we are in the second week of a short series that we're doing through the book of Titus called Everyday Theology. As you're turning there, I will tell you that last season, I had the opportunity to coach a 4- and 5-year-old soccer team. You say, why did you coach a 4- and 5-year-old soccer team? Because God, in his sovereignty, wanted to teach me more patience. And that is the means he did that. Plus, I wanted to get to know some, I wanted to spend more time with my son. That was the main reason. But I also wanted to be able to interact with people outside of the church. The Summit church staff is really sick of me sharing the gospel with them. And so they told me to get to know some new people. Anyway, if you have ever been to a 3-, 4-, 5-year-old soccer game, and I put that in air quotes, it is a mess. I mean, an absolute mess. Essentially, you have got a dozen kids swarming around the ball, all kicking frantically like a blender made out of legs or something. There's always the odd kid that is standing in the field somewhere, zoning out, counting the clouds or tracking the movements of an ant. That is usually my kid. But on the whole, there are a bunch of Labrador retrievers happily running around in a pack, all barking and excited about nothing. When you coach 4-year-olds, one of the things, if you're going to do that, you got to resolve yourself to is you're not going to be coming up with plays that they're going to run. You've basically got 3 things that you're trying to teach them for the whole season, other than don't bite each other. Why that one is not obvious, I don't know, but somebody has to hear that. But here are the 3 things you're trying to teach them. Number 1, go the right direction. So at the start of each game, and at halftime, I had them point. What goal are we trying to score in? They all point, and somebody always gets it wrong. And inevitably, this happened 3 times to us last season, where one of our kids scored in our own goal. And there's this dilemma of what you do in that moment, because they look at you so hopefully after the ball's gone in the goal with like, and so you just, we all cheered. It's like, way to go, you know, but you're just go the right direction. That's number 1. Number 2, don't walk off the field while the game's going on. I've seen more than one kid just get to the end of the field, see something interesting, and just keep going like Forrest Gump. Or there's my kid who thinks that the greatest thing in his life is that, unlike his sisters, he can pee anywhere at any time. And so I'm like, where is Adden on the field? And I notice over there next to the woods, there's this little bare bottom standing next to the woods, just, you know, relieving himself. But don't walk off the field while the game is going on. Number 3, you're trying to teach them that there is such a thing as positions. They don't get that. They just want to swarm. But you're trying to explain to the little guys and girls that the game is actually more fun if they play their positions. Plus, there's a beauty to the game. Not that they'll get to that when they're 5 years old, but there's a beauty to the game when you play your position, and you just might actually win. The reason I share that is because that is essentially what Paul is up to here in Titus chapter 2. Paul is like the coach, and in Titus 2, he gives a list of specialized instructions to various groups in the church, ranging from retired people to young men, from homemakers to business leaders. And basically, he's trying to get them to do those same 3 things. A, all go the same direction, the direction laid out by the gospel. B, to not leave the field early. And C, to play their positions and to not bite each other too. You'll see that in there as well. Before we go through these instructions, however, I want you to notice how he frames these instructions. The actual specialized instructions are in verses 2 through 10. In verses 1 and 11, he bookends them with something that is really important. In verse 1, he says, "You, Titus, however, must teach what is appropriate," or you could read that, "a fitting response to sound doctrine." Now, in this context, when he says sound doctrine, what's he referring to? The gospel. That's what we talked about last week. When he says, do these things as an appropriate response to the gospel, we talked last week about how the gospel teaches us to look 3 directions. We look upward at the glory of the God who saved us. We look backwards at the price that he paid for our sin. We look forward into where he's taking us and what he is making us. He said, you do these things as a response to those 3 visions. Then at the end of his list, verse 11, he says, for the grace of God has appeared that offers salvation to all people. That word for, you could read that because. Do all of these things because the grace of God has appeared. Do these things in response to the grace of God. So on the front end and on the back end, he makes this crystal clear. Everything in our lives is to be reshaped by our experience in the gospel. Y'all, that point cannot be emphasized enough. Christianity is not a to-do list of things that you need to work harder on. It is not a set of morals that you need to master. It is not a bunch of rituals you need to adopt, a bunch of things you need to put in your calendar. Christianity, from start to finish, is essentially a response to God's grace fueled by the upward, backward, and forward vision. It's kind of like if you've ever seen those scenes from V-Day, Victory Day, back in at the end of World War II. You have total strangers dancing together in the streets. People from different cultures, sometimes different nationalities, hugging and kissing each other because this new victory has given their lives a whole new meaning and reality. They're rejoicing because of a victory won on their behalf. That is the way that Paul says the gospel should function in our lives. We are united in celebration of a great victory, and because of that, all of life is going to look different. Okay? So how does that translate into everyday living? Well, let's start reading here in verse 10. Teach the older men, Paul says, to be temperate, worthy of respect, self-controlled, and sound in faith, in love, and in endurance. Now, let me give a quick caveat here. Please understand that in giving these specific instructions, I'm not trying to stereotype or as if to say, for example, that all older men struggle with the temptations Paul's identifying here. Just that each age group brings particular temptations, and that's what Paul is going after. You say, well, who counts as an old man in Paul's book? In the rabbinic literature, young man was classified as anyone between the ages of 18 to 42. And yes, I just made that up. And yes, I'm 41 years old. So you decide what you want to do with that. What does he say exactly to the older men? Well, a lot of what he says to them, he's going to repeat to the other groups. But there's one instruction that he gives uniquely to the older men. And it's there at the end of verse 2. It is to endure. Or some of your translations say, be steadfast, to keep going, to not give up. And he's saying that because a temptation for older men in his day and ours is to get to the last third of their lives and start to coast. Many of them feel like they've done enough. They're tired. Maybe they have made all the money they feel like they need, or maybe they've just given up at this point and think, I'm never really going to make a lot more money anyway. And so they start to think only about themselves, pursuing their hobbies and their interests. They weary of giving themselves to service because they feel like they've earned it. And so they start to get grumpy and cynical, which always happens when you focus on yourself. Paul tells this group to endure, to stay in the game. He says, be self-controlled. In other words, don't think about your needs. Second your desires to the needs of the church and the next generation. Your accomplishment in life should not be a pile of money you leave in a bank account. Your accomplishment should be seeing the kingdom of God thrive in the next generation. So don't give the last years of your life to fish or play golf or collect toys. Give it to the kingdom of God. Be sound in faith, he said. In other words, don't get cynical. Well, I just don't understand all the young people. They're just so messed up and they're giving away our country and the world's all going to hell. Paul's like, God's promises have not ceased to be true. God resurrected Jesus from the dead. That means that God has a plan he is pursuing in the world. And just as he resurrected Jesus from the dead, he is not going to let his plan falter. And it is as alive in this generation and the next generation as it was in the 1950s. Be temperate, he says. Be temperate. Don't give yourself excessively to numbing things like alcohol. Abusing alcohol is for people who feel no purpose in life. But you've got something to keep living for. Even if you are lying in a rest home, you are still part of the greatest mission on earth. And if nothing else, from your hospital bed, you can be a prayer warrior for that. Don't ever stop, he says. Don't ever let up because the mission goes on. Look forward. Great example of this is Caleb. Caleb is an old man in the Bible who was one of the original 12 spies that during the Exodus, they sent out to spy out the promised land. 10 of the spies come back and say, the land's too big. Who cares what God says? The warriors are too mighty. We'll never conquer it. There were two spies, Joshua and Caleb, who said, nope, I know the giants are big, but God is able. Let's go into the land. Unfortunately, the children of Israel listened to the 10 spies, so they wander in the wilderness for 40 years. During that 40 years, every single person in Israel, including Moses, dies. The only two people out of that generation that make it are Joshua and Caleb. So Caleb are the oldest men in Israel. They cross the Jordan River, and the first thing they encounter after Jericho is this huge mountain that has all these mighty warriors living in it. And 86-year-old Caleb says, that's my mountain right there. And he takes his walker and he gets his army and he goes up and he conquers that mountain. What you're seeing is a picture of a guy who understands the promises of God have not expired and they are as real at 86 years old as they were when I was 25. And what God is saying to many of us, many of you, listen, is that we have even more of a reason to understand in the steadfastness of God's promise than Caleb did, because the resurrection of Jesus ensures us that nothing we do for his kingdom will ever be wasted. We are building a kingdom that is destined to win and one that will last forever. So Jesus said, every cup of cold water given in my name will have its effect.
6: 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Now, let's finish up today's teaching. Once again, here's Pastor JD.
7: I will tell you, Summit Church, listen, we need more older men playing that role in this church. Yes. Spence Shelton, who is planting out of our church, told me about a man who has joined his team who is 83 years old. The man says, I've been a part of 3 church plants in my life, and I think I got time for a couple more. That is a modern day Caleb. Or I think of Sam James, who preached at our church. Sam James is 82 years old. He planted this church in 1962 as the Homestead Heights Baptist Mission, which would later become the Summit Church. Sam James, after planting the church, went to Vietnam for 40 years, where he served as a missionary. The first time that they preached at the church that when I was pastor was last fall. And so we have 5 services. It looks different than what he did in 1962. So I called him up and said, hey, I understand. I appreciate you being here. Preaching 5 services is hard. I'm going to tell you, by the time I get to that 4th and 5th service, I pretty much hate everybody, and I'm just trying to get through it. So why don't you preach once on Saturday, once on Sunday, and then we'll just show videos of the rest. He said to me, young man, I will be preaching all 5 services. I said, yes, sir, you will. And so that is a modern day Caleb. And God give us more men that are going to endure and not give up. Judges 5:23. Let me give a special verse to you older men. This verse is hidden in the book of Judges. Hardly anybody knows about it, but it is so, so haunting to me. Judges 5:23, cursed be the family of Meroz because they did not come out to help the people of God in battle. There was a family clan that when the battle was going on around them, they said, you know what? It's just, we don't really need to be involved. Our little estate is fine. And they stayed on the sidelines and God cursed them and their family. Older men, do not be in the curse of Meroz because you sit on the sidelines while other people surge forward. You need to lead in serving. You need to mentor younger men. You need to go on mission trips. It's like Henry Ward Beecher says, it is not the going out of port, it is the coming in that determines the success of a voyage. So finish strong, older man. Verse 3, likewise, teach the older women to be reverent, or you could read that word respectful, in the way that they live, not to be slanderers or addicted to much wine, but to teach what is good. Dr. Keith Idle, who was one of my seminary professors, and he was the interim pastor here before I became the pastor, actually taught through the book of Titus right before I became pastor. My wife and I were in a sermon where he taught this Titus chapter 2, and we have never forgotten something that he said about that word reverent or respectful. He said this, and I quote, older women can sometimes quit caring what people think. So they lose their filters about speaking their mind or talking badly about people. You know anybody like this, by the way? He said, you see, when you are young, did I get an amen on that? When you are young, he said, you have 2 things that you lose over age. He said, one, you have a natural physical beauty, a natural charm, and you have filters because you care about what other people think about you. He said, when those things are gone in your older age, if you have an ugly spirit, there's nothing to mask it anymore. He said, in truth, the ugly spirit was always there. It was just covered up by your physical beauty and charm and the filters you had with a sense of propriety. He said, by contrast, there are older women who are so sweet that they seem more beautiful in their older age than they did when they were young, because their beautiful character shines through. Character, you see, is always more beautiful than physical charms. And so we asked the question, what would it look like if all we could see was your spirit, unmasked by your physical beauty, unmasked by your charm, and unfiltered, so we saw the real spirit that is inside of you? My wife and I want to be really sweet, gracious old people. I think Veronica's actually in pretty good shape on this, but I'm in trouble because no one ever describes me as sweet. But that kind of stuff, it doesn't just happen. It comes by cultivating character in the gospel. And so he tells these older women, keep looking up, keep looking back at the price you paid, keep looking forward, and let those looks create sweetness in you so that you're not slanderers. Verse 4, then they can urge the younger women to love their husbands and children, to be self-controlled and pure, to be busy at home, to be kind, and to be subject to their husbands so that no one will malign the word of God. Can anyone pick out any controversial phrases in that verse? Seriously, whenever somebody wants to diss the Bible, this is like one of the verses they're go-to. It's like, your Bible actually says, busy at home and subject to your... It's the idea that the Bible teaches male dominance. But is that what Paul means here? Teach them to be busy at home does not mean that young women are not to work outside the home, because there are multiple places in Scripture where we see examples of women working outside the home, and they are commended. Probably the clearest one is Proverbs 31, where the ideal woman works outside the home. Right? So it doesn't mean that they're not supposed to work outside the home ever. It just means that, listen, there is a tendency for young women, like young men, to be lured away from God-given responsibilities by the promise of fulfillment elsewhere. You see, there is no denying that God has given the mother a particular responsibility in the home that only she can play. And this often requires that she sacrifice other things she could do in order to fulfill that. Often she cannot give as much time to her career. Maybe she has to give it up altogether. And whenever you do that, there will be a sense of loss. But God says to these younger women in the gospel, your primary goal should not be to fulfill yourself. Your primary goal should be to faithfully serve me. And where that entails sacrifice, embrace it joyfully. Find your fulfillment not in self-actualization. Find your fulfillment in serving me. Look upwards and forwards. You see, this is one of those areas where the values of the world and the values of the kingdom of God stand in absolute and total contrast. A couple of years ago, Linda Hirschman was on Good Morning America, where she said that homemakers are, quote, living lesser lives. The talk show host responded, well, but many of these homemakers find their work valuable. Hirschman responded, well, I would like to see a description of their daily lives that substantiates that. It doesn't sound particularly interesting for a complicated, educated person like me. Now, let me get behind that for a minute, because she's saying it in a way that she believes leads to empowerment. But let's actually get behind that. In her view, happiness only comes from self-actualization, being all you can be. But just ask yourself this. Do you know where that mentality leads? If life and happiness and fulfillment is about self-actualization, then people who stand in the way of you becoming all you think you can be become annoyances that needed to be minimized or managed. You start to, for example, think of kids as accessories to your life rather than people that you lay down your life for. And if you get pregnant and it's not convenient for your career, then you should just abort the baby. And if you have kids and they're messing up your career, then you should shirk your responsibilities as a mother or father, and you should just don't pay attention to them, just kind of manage them. If your parents in their older age become a hindrance to your career, shove them in a home and forget about them. You never really end up being a very good friend because you are constantly sizing up how much this person or that person helps you towards your goal. And as soon as they quit helping you towards your goal, you drop that friend. Hirschman's mentality does not lead to empowerment. It leads to using people rather than loving them. Christians, however, find their fulfillment in serving God and others in the place that he's placed them. They find their fulfillment in faithfulness, not in accomplishment, not in self-actualization, and that often, if not always, involves sacrifice. You want a model in this? Jesus found fulfillment in washing feet, because that was what the Father had told him to do. Jesus' fulfillment never came from the importance of the task, because washing feet is not that important. Jesus found a fulfillment in the approval of the Father. So if for a time in your life, God has assigned you to care for children and establish a home, find your fulfillment in knowing you have been a faithful servant, not in the praise of the world or how high you climb some ladder. Or you might say it this way, if Jesus found fulfillment in washing feet, you can find fulfillment in wiping butts for a season too, just to put it down on the bottom shelf. Because our fulfillment at whatever stage we are is only in hearing, well done, good and faithful servant. Now, while he says this to the young women, it applies to dads too. There are a lot of things that I can't do because of some roles that God has assigned to me. Peter Kraft, one of my favorite authors, was once asked, what's your favorite book that you have ever written? Kraft responded, the one I didn't write when my kids were young. Now, I am able to write a good bit, but Veronica and I are very clear that that only gets fitted in at the margins of my calling as father and pastor. And there are a lot of things that would be good for my career that we just don't do right now because of some roles that God has given me to serve. The other day, I found myself comparing in great detail to somebody the plot qualities between Frozen and Tangled, arguing for the superiority of the plot line of Tangled over Frozen, and I had the realization that my entertainment diet is not what it used to be. But see, that is okay because one day I want to hear by God's grace, well done, good and faithful servant. And so it's okay if for a season I'm not fulfilled by my movie choices because faithfulness is my goal.
6: 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Greer. Today is the final day to get your copy of the May resource titled, Why Does It Matter? It's a short book that explores key questions of the Christian faith and how they shape everyday life. So, Pastor J.D., how do you hope people will actually use this book once they get it?
8: Well, Molly, as with most things here at Summit Life, we have designed this in a way that hopefully is just very accessible to people.
6: Right.
8: You can read a chapter in literally just a few minutes, and it'll give you some handles, some talking points where you can talk about some of the central concepts with other people. For us, we're not just about information transfer. We're about life transformation.
6: Yes.
8: And
6: yes,
8: life transformation in a way that you can share it with somebody else and bring them along. 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This is our thank you gift to you, to anybody who supports Summit Life this month. 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
3: 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Let's take a look at our weather forecast for the Peoria area. Overnight tonight, we're expecting mostly cloudy skies. We'll have a low of 63 degrees. Highs near 82 on your Saturday. Will be partly sunny tomorrow. Partly sunny again on Sunday with highs around 82. And then 85 and mostly sunny on Monday. Again, your forecast for overnight tonight. We're expecting mostly cloudy skies, a low of 63.
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14: Take Jeremiah, the 18th chapter, open God's Word. And I'm going to speak to you on the subject, hope. Hope for broken lives. We see so much brokenness all around us in people's lives. And we wonder, with all the hurt and heartache and brokenness in the world, our world, is there hope? This is Jeremiah 18, a living illustration. We all typically like illustrations, whether they are great stories that come out of the Bible or stories that we hear from pulpits or lessons that we learn, parables instruct us. This is a living illustration at the potter's house. Now, making pottery is one of the oldest, most ancient arts, and it is virtually unchanged, this art of making pottery. Unchanged from ancient times. If you went to a potter's shed in the Middle East or even in this country today, if you would find a house of ceramics, you would discover that pottery is made virtually the same way as it has been done year after year after generation. A few minor changes, maybe some motorization and so on, but ultimately there is the clay. And there is a wheel that is operated with a treadle, either motorized or by your feet. And the potter puts the clay on the wheel and turns it and shapes and makes a vessel. So God takes us to this vivid illustration in Jeremiah 18 to teach us some lessons, vital lessons, at the potter's house. And what do we learn? On our trip to the potter's shed. That is, that failure is not final when you put your life in the master's hands. This was originally spoken to a nation, the nation of Israel. And certainly it's a word for America today. And there's so much brokenness in this country as Jeremiah described the nation of Israel, we are facing disaster. And no human being can make America great again. We have political problems, we have moral problems, we are broken morally, spiritually, politically, financially. We are a broken people, and only God can fix it. Only God can change the future of our nation. And what is true for the nation is true for you and me. That we are on the potter's wheel. We, like the clay, are in the master's hands. What do we learn there? Let's think for a few moments about the shaping of a person's life. Verse 3 tells us that the potter places the clay on the wheel. We don't have to wonder who is the potter, because God tells us in verse 6 that he is the potter. Can I not do with you, O Israel, as the potter does with the clay? The potter represents God. He is the divine potter. And like the potter, God makes us and shapes us. He sovereignly breaks us and makes us into the persons that he desires us to be. God is the master workman. And he has a plan, a purpose in making every life. The Bible says we are fearfully and wonderfully made. The handprint of God is upon every life. The echo of God is in every soul. And his design, his desire, is to make a beautiful vessel for his glory, for his use, valuable and beautiful and useful. You are not the result of chaos or confusion in the universe. You are not the result of random chance. Mankind, humankind, is made by God himself. In fact, we're told in Genesis chapter 1 that he made man in his own image. The very image and identity of God is in our humanity. We were made for an eternal purpose. Just as God cannot cease to exist, you cannot cease to exist. The breath, the life of God, God breathed his life into mankind, and the life of God, therefore, is in mankind. We know, of course, that that life became flawed because of sin, distorted and depraved. But the original intent of God and God's purpose and plan for every life is for you to be a beautiful expression of his love. You are not loved because you are valuable. You are valuable because you are loved. Loved by God. And your soul, your very being, cries out to know the God who made you, who created you for himself. You were made by him and for him. We will never find happiness or hope in life in chasing pleasure or money or possessions or property. We'll not find it in drugs or alcohol or sex. These do not bring peace and promise that only God can give, the happiness that is expected. You know, they say insanity is doing the same thing over and over and over and over again and expecting a different result. Sin is spiritual insanity because somehow we think that by more sin or by living my own life, my own way, again and again and again, I will ultimately get a different result and be happy. The fact is, God is for your happiness. He made you for his goodwill. The chief end of man is to know God, enjoy him forever. You were made to know him and the happiness and fulfillment and the forever life that he gives. The reason that some of you don't have security and identity in your life is because you are living outside of a relationship with God who made you. God is the divine potter. But what is the clay? Who is the clay? Well, of course, we be the clay. We are the clay. Now, that's not very flattering, is it? The clay is

0: the clay. Now that's not very flattering, is it? And clay is colorless. It's basically worthless in and of itself. It's just wet dirt. You know, there's no beauty in the clay itself. But when God gets his hand, when the divine potter gets his hand on the clay and begins to shape it and make it and even break it and bend it, he makes something beautiful of our lives. You know, the Bible says that we were made from the dust of the earth. I actually went on my phone, Siri, to ask, what is the physical, financial value of a human body? And she said, this is what I found. And I got several articles that showed up. And the answer ranged from $3.95 to $5, $6, $7. Not much. But to God, you're worth everything. The God who made you, created you, and recreates you in Christ. He loves you so much. You're so valuable to him that he sent his darling son to the cross. Because you see, Jesus, God, became clay. He took on human flesh. And that clay was pure, but it was broken. And his life poured out for us on the cross. If you dare to think that God does not love you, remember the cross. Remember that his blood was poured out for you, that his body was broken for you. You are of infinite value to God. Eternal value to God. Jesus said, what does it profit a man should he gain the whole world and lose his own soul? Your eternal, immortal soul that will be here, endless, timeless, dateless, immortal, is more valuable than all the worlds and everything in it put together. You are clay, but you're God's clay.
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0: If the potter, the divine potter, takes the clay and begins to work with it and having created it, begins to caress it and move it and shape it, he then, when it's just right, pliable enough, throws it on the wheel. And the wheel spins it round and round. And there's a treadle at his feet that he is moving, like a pedal on a piano here, just moving the treadle as he's moving the wheel. What is the wheel? The wheel represents the daily turn and twist of life, directed by the potter. Turned by the hand and the feet of God. Life is on God's potter's wheel. James told us something like this when he said that life is like the cycle. He spoke of the cycle or the wheel of life. And so when we, the clay, are tossed on to the wheel of life,

0: and we begin to turn, the master craftsman, the maker, begins to shape us by turns and twists. Sometimes rapidly speeding up the wheel, sometimes slowing it down to an almost interminable level. The twist of life. Not the blind fate or chance of life. But again, the wheel of life directed by the divine potter. We're not going just round and round and round and round in circles. If you are a believer in the Lord Jesus Christ, you are, according to Ephesians 10, 2:10, His workmanship, created in Jesus Christ unto good works. And as God turns the wheel of your life, He knows what He's doing. He is sovereign over all of those turns in tragedy, in sorrow, in grief, in pain. He knows it all, and He's working it, working it. And when you go through one of those times in life when the pressure is on, the hands of the potter seem to be pushing too hard, when the potter's hands meet the tragedies of life and the tests of life, Romans 8:28 is still right where it's always been in the Bible. For God is still working all things together for good. He's working creatively, constructively, continually in His child. He's working all things together for the good to those who love the Lord. Watch this. To those who love the Lord and are fitting into His plan. Who are walking according to His plan and purposes in our lives. God is working intelligently and individually on your life and in your life. So God is turning the wheel of life. And because He does, He turns ultimately every sorrow to joy, every grief to comfort, every pain to healing, every loss to gain. The divine potter is in charge, and He's making something beautiful of your life. That's the shaping of a person's life. But then I want you to see at the potter's house the spoiling of a person's life. Look at verse 4 again in chapter 18 of Jeremiah. And the vessel he was making of clay was spoiled in the potter's hand. Spoiled. Marred. There is a defect that shows up. And you see the frown on the potter's face. And the wheel slows and his hands cease moving as he finds something in the clay that is resistant to the work of his hands. Something in the clay that becomes a problem. Now, what's the problem here? This clay that was spoiled, this vessel that was spoiled in the very hand of the one who made it. The problem is not in the potter or in the potter's hands, skilled and always successful. The problem is in the pot. It's in the vessel itself. Some of you who are listening to me today are resisting the work of God's hands in your life. You are struggling against His hands, some secret in your life that is stiffening your resistance to God. Some impurity that is in your human clay, a brittleness, a bitterness. and God cannot do what he desires to do in the design of your life to bring about the beauty and the glory of you, his vessel, because you're holding back, you're pushing him away. Whether it be sorrow or whether it be circumstances, some blame the circumstances of their lives for the problem in their clay. God, if you had not made me, I've even heard as a pastor, I've heard over the years, people blame God. God, why did you make me like this? Why am I like this? And with raised fist, curse the name of God. You know, there are some things in life you cannot change. There are some givens, some veritables in life that you cannot change. For example, the date of your birth, the day you were born. You can change your age if you want, but that would be lying. You can't change the date of your birth. You can't change. There was something you didn't have anything to say about, and that was the place of your birth. I don't have a lot to say about some of the basic components of who I am and what I am like and my DNA and my genetic code and all the rest. These are givens. But I want you to remember today that when God made you, he made you for his purpose. And if you will live in the potter's hands, he will shape you and make you exactly the way he wants you to be. As someone inelegantly put it one time, when God made us, God don't make no junk. You are not a mistake. You are a miracle made by the Master's hand. Some blame their flaws and failures on the wheel itself, the circumstances of life. You don't understand. If I had more education, if I'd been born in a better place, if I had a better opportunity, if I hadn't have been sick, if I could get well, all the circumstances. And we rail at God because we're on the wheel in a place we don't enjoy. And yet all along, he's using the turn of the wheel and the twist of the clay to make us into his image. There is rhyme and reason and logic in life when you yield to the touch of the Master's hand. Have you said, Lord, I give you my life? Have you said, Lord, take my life? Make my life, break my life, shape my life. Have you said, as the old songwriter said, have thine own way, Lord. Have thine own way. Thou art the potter. I am the clay. Mold me and make me after thy will while I am waiting, yielded and still. Have you yielded your life to the touch and the transformation of the Master's hands? Because remember this, God always gives his best to them who leave the choice with him. So we see a vessel shaped, we see a vessel spoiled, but thank God there's something else. We see here, we learn here at the potter's house that we see the saving of a person's life, the saving of this vessel. Look at verse 4, chapter 18 again. And the vessel he was making of clay spoiled in the potter's hand, and what did he do? Did he throw it away? No. He reworked it. He reworked it into another vessel. Some say he mended it. No, he made it over. He made it again as it seemed good for the potter to do. Thank God for the saving of a person's life, the saving of this vessel representing you here. Our God, the divine potter, is the God of the second chance. And the third and the fourth and another, how many you need. It's called grace. It's that marvelous grace, that majestic, magnificent grace that we are made again. Literally, in the Hebrew, it says that it was marred again and again. It was spoiled over and over again. But he kept remaking it. Is God through with you because you have failed him? No, no, no, 1,000 times no. Our God is the God of new beginnings. And because of the cross, because of the power of the resurrection, even though you've messed up and you're broken, you can be made again.
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2: Have you ever had the experience, maybe back when you were a child, of having a splinter in your finger or in your foot, and then came the fear that someone, your mom or your dad, or God forbid, your brother or sister, was going to take your hand and start digging with tweezers to get that splinter out. Now, the splinter hurts, and you know it could get infected because your mother told you so, and you got to get it out. But maybe you would rather suffer through pain and be in control of your misery than let someone else take the splinter out. That's what it's like when we hesitate to give our broken lives, our messes, to God. We're afraid of losing control. We're afraid of giving someone else our lives. We're afraid of how long it might take and how much it might hurt. But it is that very fear that keeps us from healing. It's the fear that keeps us from trusting in the great physician who can truly transform our lives. Remember, God isn't just cleaning up your problem. He's transforming your life. He wants to take your broken life and put it together again if you will give him all the pieces. The one who made you, and even though you have been marred in his hands, you can be made again. Sin is such a powerful and destructive force. It breaks so many lives. But let me remind you, God loves you. Jesus died on the cross for your sins. And he loves you so much that he's chasing you down right now to offer you forgiveness and to change your heart, your mind, your future forever. So let Jesus perform a little divine surgery in your life today. Let him take your wounded hand and your broken heart and heal your soul. Let Jesus make something beautiful out of your life.
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4: With SRN News, I'm Ron Taylor. Tensions are still high in the Middle East, even after word that a deal with the U.S. may have been reached, something Iran didn't immediately confirm.
5: As ceasefire talks between the U.S. and Iran drag on, the truce has come under another test. The U.S. has carried out a series of strikes on Iranian targets this week, most recently on Wednesday night. It says these strikes are in response to Iranian threats. In the latest incident, Kuwait says it was attacked by Iranian missiles and drones. Iran confirms that it launched a fresh attack in the region. It says this is in response to American aggression. Now, these clashes have not caused the ceasefire to collapse, but they have left the Middle East on edge.
4: Correspondent Joe Fetterman. Meanwhile, President Trump held a White House Situation Room meeting with his advisors as he looks to make a final determination on moving forward with a deal to extend the Iran ceasefire. A Russian drone that was part of an overnight attack on Ukraine has crashed into an apartment building in eastern Romania, injuring two people.
6: The Russian drone was tracked by radar in Romanian airspace and crashed onto the roof of a building in Galati. The impact followed by a fire. Two people suffered minor injuries and several others were evacuated. In response to the crash, NATO member Romania is asking the alliance for a faster transfer of anti-drone capabilities to its military, calling the drone's flight a serious violation of international law and the worst incident to hit national territory since Russia invaded Ukraine. While Romania has confirmed drone fragments on its territory on multiple occasions since the war started, no one has previously been hurt in any of the incidents. I'm Charles Tillesma.
4: In Louisiana, lawmakers have passed a new congressional map to pick a Republican seat while leaving the state with one of its two majority black House districts. The map approved Friday is designed to give Louisiana a 5-1 split in Republicans' favor. This is SRN News. Pope Leo appears to have embraced AI.
7: The pontiff caused a stir around the world this month with his encyclical on artificial intelligence, in which he warns about the dangers that it poses to humanity. But an examination of the document's text indicates that AI wrote at least some part of it. Posting on Substack, researcher Lynch Zhang says he put Pope Leo's text through an AI detector, and it concluded that some parts were 100% generated by AI, though not necessarily the parts written by the Pope himself. Michael Harrington reporting.
4: America's churches are grappling with the decline of marriage and family. For centuries, marriage and child rearing have been among the main ways adults are integrated into congregational life. Couples who share the same faith tend to be more observant, and they often raise children with that tradition. But today, 42% of adults are not married or living with a partner, the highest percentage in U.S. history. This is SRN News. Even though no one was hurt, Supreme Court Justice Amy Coney Barrett has been targeted with a swatting incident. Correspondent Laura Winters with the call that touched off an emergency response.
8: There is an LOI for this address that has 24-hour security coverage for a high-priority resident of the county.
9: You're listening to the 911 call the moment officers are immediately dispatched to the home of the Supreme Court Justice. This after a swatting call is made about shots fired at her Fairfax, Virginia home.
10: Make contact with security that's on scene. They should be outside and explore. He said he hasn't heard anything.
9: Barrett has 24-hour security, and it was quickly determined the call was bogus. Laura Winters reporting.
4: The Dallas fire chief says firefighters were preparing to evacuate residents due to a reported gas leak when an apartment building exploded Thursday, killing at least three people and injuring five more. Fire officials say now all have been accounted for. More details at SRN News.
11: Let's take a look at our weather forecast for the Peoria area. Overnight tonight, we're expecting mostly cloudy skies. We'll have a low of 63 degrees. Highs near 82 on your Saturday. Will be partly sunny tomorrow. Partly sunny again on Sunday with highs around 82. And then 85 and mostly sunny on Monday. Again, your forecast for overnight tonight. We're expecting mostly cloudy skies. A low of 63.
12: 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And similarly with Jesus' disciples, some were front and center and others were quietly working behind the scenes. 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

Wes King begins our Friday evening nightlight program with When I Survey the Wondrous Cross. 10:05, and I'm Daniel Cushman. Hope you've had a nice week. It's been warming up in central Illinois. The rain has exited the weather forecast, and lots of sunshine expected over the next handful of days, at least in central Illinois. We'll continue with Laura's story. She sings, "He Will Not Let Go."

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10:26 on your Friday. I'm Daniel Cushman, your host on WBNH. We just heard from Lincoln Brewster. You know, we live in a world that tells us we always have to have it all together. You know, truth be told, life hits hard at some times, and often we're just not okay. And when Christian singer and songwriter Lydia Laird wrote her song, I'll Be Okay, she was sitting in a dark season of severe anxiety and depression. And Lydia didn't write it from a place of having all the answers. She wrote it as a desperate prayer for God to meet her right in the middle of the mess. So if you find yourself in that same situation, overwhelmed with anxiety and depression today, remember the words of Psalm 56:3, "When I am afraid, I will trust in you." It's okay to feel the fear as long as we know where to anchor our hope in. So here's Lydia Laird and her song, "I'll Be Okay."

0: This is Max McLean. Jesus was involved in a series of debates with the religious leaders. In the midst of this, he was asked, of all the commandments, which is the most important? What was Jesus' response? Listen to the Bible from Mark 12. One of the teachers of the law came and heard them debating. Noticing that Jesus had given them a good answer, he asked him, of all the commandments, which is the most important? The most important one, answered Jesus, is this: Hear, O Israel, the Lord our God, the Lord, is one. Love the Lord your God with all your heart and with all your soul and with all your mind and with all your strength. The second is this: Love your neighbor as yourself. There is no commandment greater than these. Well said, teacher, the man replied. You are right in saying that God is one and there is no other but him. To love him with all your heart, with all your understanding and with all your strength, and to love your neighbor as yourself, is more important than all burnt offerings and sacrifices. When Jesus saw that he had answered wisely, he said to him, You are not far from the kingdom of God. And from then on, no one dared ask him any more questions. While Jesus was teaching in the temple courts, he asked, How is it that the teachers of the law say that the Christ is the son of David? David himself, speaking by the Holy Spirit, declared, The Lord said to my Lord, Sit at my right hand until I put your enemies under your feet. David himself calls him Lord. How then can he be his son? The large crowd listened to him with delight. As he taught, Jesus said, Watch out for the teachers of the law. They like to walk around in flowing robes and be greeted in the marketplaces and have the most important seats in the synagogues and the places of honor at banquets. They devour widows' houses and for a show make lengthy prayers. Such men will be punished most severely. From Mark 12, listen to the Bible. It's great for the soul.
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Quieter music on our Friday evening from David Davidson here on WBNH. I'm Daniel Cushman, and we'll have more music coming up at 11 o'clock. We'll also open up God's Word to read from the book of Proverbs, chapter 29. That'll be around 11:30. Now, to end this first hour of Nightlight, it's music from City of Light.

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1: With SRN News, I'm Ron Taylor. Israel is escalating their military offensive in southern Lebanon.
2: Israeli troops are pushing deeper into villages in southern Lebanon. Israeli Prime Minister Benjamin Netanyahu told troops they are dealing a crushing blow to Hezbollah as they advance to controlling positions north of the Litani River. Meanwhile, military officials from both countries began talks at the Pentagon for the first time in decades. Lebanese officials tell the Associated Press their delegation wants a stop to ongoing hostilities and enforcement of the ceasefire, and they want any deal between Iran and the U.S. to stop the Israeli offensive. I'm Jennifer King.
1: President Trump is still pondering moving forward with a deal to extend the Iran ceasefire and reopen the Strait of Hormuz. Pam Bondi defends the Trump administration's release of the Epstein case files as she testifies before lawmakers Friday. Bernie Bennett has more.
3: Former Attorney General Pam Bondi stood behind the Trump administration's release of the case files on Jeffrey Epstein as she testified Friday before House lawmakers scrutinizing a process that was delayed and included personal information of potential victims. Bondi, who arrived Friday morning on Capitol Hill for her closed-door interview, was defiant in previous public testimony when she was confronted by lawmakers about the Epstein investigation. In her opening statement, she kept to the same tact. Bernie Bennett, Washington.
1: A federal judge says New Hampshire must make it easier for voters to prove their U.S. citizenship. District Court Judge Samantha Elliott did not rule directly on whether requiring proof of citizenship for voter registration is constitutional. Instead, she said it was unconstitutional to remove one method of proof, namely signing an affidavit affecting or attesting to their citizenship. The case was seen as the first major legal test of an election reform that's been pushed by President Trump and has gained favor among many Republicans. The head of the WHO has arrived in Congo's capital to supporting efforts against the Ebola outbreak there. This is SRN News. What political issues do you hear about in church? Correspondent Michael Harrington has details.
4: According to the latest poll from the Pew Research Center, abortion is the topic that most often comes up in a sermon these days. 35% of regular churchgoers say they've heard a message about it in the last few months. Israel is the second most common political or social issue to be addressed from the pulpit. 34% have heard about that. Next comes homosexuality, immigration, and the war in Iran. Michael Harrington reporting.
1: The head of a government panel investigating anti-Semitism in Australia says Jewish witnesses who have appeared before the committee are now facing online harassment and bigotry. Some of those offensive social media posts have been referred to the police. The Royal Commission on Anti-Semitism and Social Cohesion was established in response to two gunmen who were allegedly inspired by ISIS killing 15 people at a Sydney Hanukkah celebration in December. Royal commissions are Australia's highest form of public inquiry. This is SRN News. The smoking rate among adults in the U.S. dropped to another all-time low last year.
5: A government survey shows that about 1 in 11 adults say they were current smokers. That's according to preliminary findings from the Centers for Disease Control and Prevention. In the mid-1960s, 42% of U.S. adults were smokers. The rate has been gradually dropping for decades, and last year it was 9%. Cigarette smoking is a risk factor for lung cancer, heart disease, and stroke, and it's long been considered the leading cause of preventable death, John Scott reporting.
1: Prosecutors slapped another insider trading charge against a Google employee this week, alleging the software engineer used confidential company information to pocket more than $1 million on the prediction market platform Polymarket. Authorities say 36-year-old Michael Spagnuolo used Google's year-end search data to place bets on search trends. More details at srnnews.com.
3: let's take a look at our weather forecast for the Peoria area. Overnight tonight, we're expecting mostly cloudy skies. We'll have a low of 63 degrees. Highs near 82 on your Saturday. Will be partly sunny tomorrow. Partly sunny again on Sunday with highs around 82. And then 85 and mostly sunny on Monday. Again, your forecast for overnight tonight, we're expecting mostly cloudy skies, a low of 63.
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Well, Hosea is an Old Testament book that was written during the fading days of the northern kingdom of Israel. And Hosea describes something of a spiritual dumpster fire. But you know, most remarkable of all, Jesus is mentioned. 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

0: everybody. 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

We play a variety of music each weeknight during Nightlight, all quieter songs, including some instrumental selections. That was Trammell Starks. As we mentioned earlier, we'll be pausing the music in a few moments to read our proverb of the day. We line up our calendar with the book of Proverbs, so since today is May the 29th, we'll be reading from Proverbs chapter 29 in just a few moments. Now here's the Promise Keepers Band on WBNH.

At 11:30 this evening, it's time to read our Proverb of the Day, which we do each weeknight around this time. Today is the 29th day of the month, so we'll be reading Proverbs chapter 29. He who is often rebuked and hardens his neck will suddenly be destroyed, and that without remedy. When the righteous are in authority, the people rejoice, but when a wicked man rules, the people groan. Whoever loves wisdom makes his father rejoice, but a companion of harlots wastes his wealth. The king establishes the land by justice, but he who receives bribes overthrows it. A man who flatters his neighbor spreads a net for his feet. By transgression an evil man is snared, but the righteous sings and rejoices. The righteous considers the cause of the poor, but the wicked does not understand such knowledge. Scoffers set a city aflame, but wise men turn away wrath. If a wise man contends with a foolish man, whether the fool rages or laughs, there is no peace. The bloodthirsty hate the blameless, but the upright seek his well-being. A fool vents all his feelings, but a wise man holds them back. If a ruler pays attention to lies, all his servants become wicked. The poor man and the oppressor have this in common. The Lord gives light to the eyes of both. The king who judges the poor with truth, his throne will be established forever. The rod and rebuke give wisdom, but a child left to himself brings shame to his mother. When the wicked are multiplied, transgression increases, but the righteous will see their fall. Correct your son, and he will give you rest. Yes, he will give you delight to your soul. Where there is no revelation, the people cast off restraint, but happy is he who keeps the law. A servant will not be corrected by mere words, for though he understands, he will not respond. Do you see a man hasty in his words? There is more hope for a fool than for him. He who pampers his servant from childhood will have him as a son in the end. An angry man stirs up strife, and a furious man abounds in transgression. A man's pride will bring him low, but the humble in spirit will retain honor. Whoever is partner with a thief hates his own life. He swears to tell the truth, but reveals nothing. The fear of man brings a snare, but whoever trusts in the Lord shall be safe. Many seek the ruler's favor, but justice for man comes from the Lord. An unjust man is an abomination to the righteous, and he who is upright in the way is an abomination to the wicked. This has been our Proverb of the Day. We've been reading Proverbs chapter 29.

That was Point of Grace on WBNH. Well, Ben Olsen was called by God from a career as a professional actor in New York to becoming a life coach and then training others in life coaching. We'll hear Ben's faith story and we'll learn the difference between coaching and counseling this Sunday at 5:30 p.m. on First Person. We'll also hear about professional training available through the Global Center for Coaching. Again, that's Wayne Shepherd's conversation with Ben Olsen this Sunday at 5:30 p.m. on First Person.

Shane and Shane, there is none like you. Thanks for tuning in for Nightlight on this Friday evening. I'm Daniel Cushman signing off. Hope you have a great weekend and can get outside and enjoy some of the sunshine on the way. We'll end this time together with music from Jim Cole. Have a great rest of your night.

0: Just to help us and encourage us to pray more, here's Derek Kistner, the Greater Peoria House of Prayer Director, with today's prayer point.
1: In the Gospels, we read that wars and rumors of wars will continue until the second coming of Christ. You know, we live in a fallen world where sadly conflict is inevitable. As global tensions continue to ebb at varying levels of intensity, let me encourage you to pray all the more. This is how we as the church triumph in times of trouble. Ask God to show mercy, protect troops, spare lives, minimize destruction, and draw many to His beloved Son, Jesus. As believers, we know that our all-wise God is setting the stage for the gospel to be preached in all the world. So let's be ever interceding and trusting in God's plan to populate heaven even in perilous times. Now that's something to pray about.
0: This has been today's Prayer Point with Derek Kistner of the Greater Peoria House of Prayer. For more information, visit gphop.org.
2: With SRN News, I'm Ron Taylor. President Trump met with his advisors for about 2 hours yesterday, but has yet to make a decision on whether to move forward with a deal to extend the Iran ceasefire and reopen the Strait of Hormuz. Iran said the agreement had not been finalized. Ahead of yesterday's meeting, the president said he was looking to make a final determination. Louisiana lawmakers have passed a new congressional map to pick up a Republican seat while leaving the state with one of its two majority black House districts. Bernie Bennett has more on the story.
3: The map approved Friday is designed to give Louisiana a 5-to-1 split in Republicans' favor. The U.S. Supreme Court last month struck down one of the state's majority black districts as an illegal racial gerrymander, weakening the landmark 1965 Federal Voting Rights Act. That decision intensified a national battle over partisan redistricting, fueled by President Donald Trump's efforts to protect the GOP's slim House majority in this year's midterm elections. Bernie Bennett reporting.
2: Governor Jeff Landry has signed the redistricting plan into law. There's another drop in the nation's smoking rates.
4: A CDC survey finds that the cigarette smoking rate among U.S. adults dropped to another all-time low last year, with only 1 in 11 adults saying they are current smokers. The rate has been gradually dropping for decades due to cigarette taxes, tobacco price hikes, smoking bans, public education, and changes in the social acceptability of lighting up in public. Cigarette smoking is a risk factor for lung cancer, heart disease, and stroke, and it's long been considered the leading cause of preventable death. I'm Lisa Dwyer.
2: Stock indexes closed higher on Wall Street, adding to the all-time highs they set a day earlier. The Dow gained 363 points, the NASDAQ up 55, and the S&P 500 was 16 higher at the closing bell yesterday. This is SRN News. Planned Parenthood wants all women to buy abortion pills.
5: The nation's largest abortion business has launched a campaign with the slogan, "Just in Case," urging women to lay in a supply of abortifacients on the off chance they won't be able to get them easily in their state. Pro-life critics point out the pills cost several hundred dollars, depending on where in the country you buy them, and the Stock Up campaign is sure to put a lot of money in the coffers of Planned Parenthood, which already receives taxpayer dollars. Michael Harrington reporting.
2: New Jersey's Nassau Presbyterian Church will host the five-lecture Samuel Adams Air Series to mark the 250th anniversary of the nation's birth. Organizers say the event will also highlight the unique role Presbyterians played in moving New Jersey from indifference to independence. During the American Revolution, King George called the drive for independence the Presbyterian Rebellion, and loyalists blame Presbyterians for starting it. Nassau Presbyterian, located in Princeton, has and was home to two signers of the Declaration of Independence. This is SRN News. The former head of an Iowa school district is sentenced to 2 years in prison for falsely claiming to be a U.S. citizen.
4: Ian Roberts is likely to be deported to his native Guyana in South America once he serves that sentence. Roberts pleaded guilty in January to falsely claiming to be a U.S. citizen and illegally possessing firearms, which together carry a maximum sentence of 20 years in prison. Prosecutors say that Roberts submitted a counterfeit Social Security card when he was hired. Roberts also awarded district business to a consulting firm he worked for. I'm Lisa Dwyer.
2: Jeff Bezos' Blue Origin is assessing damage to its Florida launch pad after a rocket exploded during a test firing. The company fueled the massive New Glenn rocket Thursday night, hoping to briefly ignite the engines ahead of the satellite launch next week. But the 321-foot rocket blew up, taking part of the pad with it. More details at srnnews.com. I'm Ron Taylor.
1: Let's take a look at our weather forecast for the Peoria area. Overnight tonight, we're expecting mostly cloudy skies. We'll have a low of 63 degrees. Highs near 82 on your Saturday. Will be partly sunny tomorrow. Partly sunny again on Sunday with highs around 82. And then 85 and mostly sunny on Monday. Again, your forecast for overnight tonight, we're expecting mostly cloudy skies, a low of 63.
0: Do you like to read the credits at the end of a movie? Well, it's interesting to see the supporting cast. And similarly, with Jesus' disciples, some were front and center and others were quietly working behind the scenes. We'll talk about lesser-known apostles tomorrow on Know the Truth at 6 a.m.
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So sing these songs to Him and find yourself part of the music of praise and worship.

0: With SRN News, I'm Ron Taylor. A federal judge says Donald Trump's name must be removed from the John F. Kennedy Center for the Performing Arts.
1: U.S. District Judge Christopher Cooper ruled that the rebranding of the Kennedy Center as the Trump Kennedy Center violates the law and ordered that Trump's name be removed from the building within 2 weeks. The judge said Trump can't close or rename the Kennedy Center, ruling that it cannot be officially named for anyone else unless Congress approves it. Congresswoman Joyce Beatty, an Ohio Democrat, sued President Trump and others to stop the unlawful renaming of the Kennedy Center. Bill Alexander, Washington.
0: Tech stocks gave the markets a big boost yesterday. Seth Sutel takes a look at the numbers.
2: Stocks closed higher on Wall Street, adding to all-time highs they set a day earlier. The S&P 500 rose 0.2% Friday. Tech stocks led the way, including a gain of more than 32% for Dell Technologies. That came after the company delivered profits that blew past expectations and raised its outlook. Dell said it was seeing powerful demand for AI computing. The Dow added 363 points. That's about 0.7%. The NASDAQ Composite rose 0.2%. The price of a barrel of Brent crude oil fell 1.7%. Seth Sutel, New York.
0: A federal judge has ruled Alabama's use of nitrogen gas to carry out executions does not violate the U.S. Constitution. U.S. District Judge Emily Marks rejecting claims that the method causes excessive suffering. The ruling came after the first bench trial in the nation examining the constitutionality of the execution method. The method has been used to put 9 people to death, 8 in Alabama, 1 in Louisiana. The death toll remains at 3 after a Dallas apartment explosion. Firefighters were preparing to evacuate residents when the Oak Cliff apartment building exploded. A huge fire ensued. Numerous people were injured. This is SRN News.
3: Hello and good evening. It's time to take a look at our Central Illinois weather forecast. The temperature is currently 70, and we have wind at 0 miles per hour and clear skies. Later this morning, some clouds and 78 with a light breeze. In the afternoon and evening, a wind out of the east at 10 miles per hour and mostly clouds with highs around 83. Tomorrow, partly cloudy with a gentle breeze and a temperature near 80. Moving into Monday, about the same with a high of 84 and a slight chance of showers in the morning followed by some sun.
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0: SRN News. With SRN News, I'm Ron Taylor. Tensions are still high in the Middle East, even after a word that a deal with the U.S. may have been reached, something Iran did not immediately confirm.
1: As ceasefire talks between the U.S. and Iran drag on, the truce has come under another test. The U.S. has carried out a series of strikes on Iranian targets this week, most recently on Wednesday night. It says these strikes are in response to Iranian threats. In the latest incident, Kuwait says it was attacked by Iranian missiles and drones. Iran confirms that it launched a fresh attack in the region. It says this is in response to American aggression. Now, these clashes have not caused the ceasefire to collapse, but they have left the Middle East on edge.
0: Correspondent Joe Fetterman. Meanwhile, President Trump held a White House Situation Room meeting with his advisors yesterday as he looked into making a final determination on moving forward with a deal to extend the Iran ceasefire. A Russian drone that was part of an overnight attack on Ukraine has crashed into an apartment building in eastern Romania, injuring two people.
2: The Russian drone was tracked by radar in Romanian airspace and crashed onto the roof of a building in Galati. The impact followed by a fire. Two people suffered minor injuries and several others were evacuated. In response to the crash, NATO member Romania is asking the alliance for a faster transfer of anti-drone capabilities to its military, calling the drone's flight a serious violation of international law and the worst incident to hit national territory since Russia invaded Ukraine. While Romania has confirmed drone fragments on its territory on multiple occasions since the war started, no one has previously been hurt in any of the incidents. I'm Charles Deledesma.
0: In Louisiana, lawmakers have passed a new congressional map to pick up a Republican seat while leaving the state with one of its two majority Black House districts. The map approved yesterday designed to give Louisiana a 5-1 split in Republicans' favor. This is SRN.
3: Hello and good evening. It's time to take a look at our Central Illinois weather forecast. We have no wind right now and clear skies with a temp of 68. Partly cloudy later this morning with temps near 78 and a wind 3 to 7 miles per hour. Some clouds in the afternoon and evening a gentle breeze and a temperature of 83. About the same tomorrow around 80 with some clouds and a wind at 7 miles per hour out of the east-southeast. A mixture of some sun and very light rain Monday and quite warm around 84.
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0: With SRN News, I'm Ron Taylor. Israel is escalating their military offensive in southern Lebanon.
1: Israeli troops are pushing deeper into villages in southern Lebanon. Israeli Prime Minister Benjamin Netanyahu told troops they are dealing a crushing blow to Hezbollah as they advance to controlling positions north of the Litani River. Meanwhile, military officials from both countries began talks at the Pentagon for the first time in decades. Lebanese officials tell the Associated Press their delegation wants a stop to ongoing hostilities and enforcement of the ceasefire, and they want any deal between Iran and the U.S. to stop the Israeli offensive. I'm Jennifer King.
0: President Trump is still pondering moving forward with a deal to extend the Iran ceasefire and reopen the Strait of Hormuz. Pam Bondi defends the Trump administration's release of the Epstein case files as she testifies before lawmakers yesterday. Bernie Bennett has more on the story.
2: Former Attorney General Pam Bondi stood behind the Trump administration's release of the case files on Jeffrey Epstein as she testified Friday before House lawmakers scrutinizing a process that was delayed and included personal information of potential victims. Bondi, who arrived Friday morning on Capitol Hill for her closed-door interview, was defiant in previous public testimony when she was confronted by lawmakers about the Epstein investigation. In her opening statement, she kept to the same tact. Bernie Bennett, Washington.
0: The head of the WHO has arrived in Congo's capital, Kinshasa, to support efforts against the Ebola outbreak. Medical personnel are struggling with equipment shortages, distrustful populations, and armed gun groups. A federal judge says New Hampshire must make it easier for voters to prove their citizenship. District Court Judge Samantha Elliott did not rule directly on whether requiring proof of citizenship for voter registration is constitutional. Instead, she said it was unconstitutional to remove one method of proof. This is SRN News. I'm Ron Taylor.
3: Hello and good evening. It's time to take a look at our Central Illinois weather forecast. We have no wind right now and clear skies with a temp of 68. Partly cloudy later this morning with temps near 78 and a wind 3 to 7 miles per hour. Some clouds in the afternoon and evening a gentle breeze and a temperature of 83. About the same tomorrow around 80 with some clouds and a wind at 7 miles per hour out of the east-southeast. A mixture of some sun and very light rain Monday, and quite warm around 84.
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0: pleased to be honest.
1: Plan with SRN News. I'm Ron Taylor. President Trump met with his advisors for about 2 hours yesterday, but has not yet made a decision on whether to move forward with the deal to extend the Iran ceasefire and reopen the Strait of Hormuz. Iran said the agreement had not been finalized ahead of yesterday's meeting. The president said he was looking to make a final determination. Louisiana lawmakers have passed a new congressional map to pick up a Republican seat while leaving the state with one of its two majority Black House districts. More on this story from Bernie Bennett.
2: The map approved Friday is designed to give Louisiana a 5-to-1 split in Republicans' favor. The U.S. Supreme Court last month struck down one of the state's majority Black districts as an illegal racial gerrymander, weakening the landmark 1965 Federal Voting Rights Act. That decision intensified a national battle over partisan redistricting, fueled by President Donald Trump's efforts to protect the GOP's slim House majority in this year's midterm elections. Bernie Bennett reporting.
1: Governor Jeff Landry has signed the redistricting plan into law. There's another drop in the nation's smoking rates.
3: A CDC survey finds that the cigarette smoking rate among U.S. adults dropped to another all-time low last year, with only 1 in 11 adults saying they are current smokers. The rate has been gradually dropping for decades due to cigarette taxes, tobacco price hikes, smoking bans, public education, and changes in the social acceptability of lighting up in public. Cigarette smoking is a risk factor for lung cancer, heart disease, and stroke, and it's long been considered the leading cause of preventable death. I'm Lisa Dwyer.
1: Stock indexes closed higher on Wall Street yesterday, adding to the all-time highs they set a day earlier. The Dow gained 363 points, the NASDAQ up 55, the S&P 500 was 16 higher at the closing bell. This is SRN News.
4: Hello and good evening. It's time to take a look at our Central Illinois weather forecast. Right now, we have clear skies, a temperature of 64 and wind at zero. Some clouds later this morning with a light breeze, and look for it to be 78. In the afternoon and evening, there will be some clouds with the temperature reaching 84 and a gentle breeze at 9 miles per hour coming out of the east-southeast. Partly cloudy tomorrow with a high of 80. Monday will have a high of 85 and a mixture of mostly sunshine and very light showers.
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0: With SRN News, I'm Ron Taylor. Controversy around an immigration detention facility in New Jersey continues.
1: In Newark, New Jersey, protesters have clashed with armed federal immigration officers in front of an ICE detention center. Families of detainees and their supporters say immigrants being held at Delaney Hall have been subjected to pepper spray and physical force as the situation inside deteriorates. Protesters have said people living inside the facility are staging a hunger strike over poor living conditions. New Jersey Governor Mikey Sherrill said state health officials were also denied full access to the facility to conduct an inspection Thursday. The U.S. Department of Homeland Security, which oversees federal immigration enforcement, didn't immediately respond to emails seeking comment, but has previously denied there was a hunger strike, abuse, or poor conditions inside the center.
0: A federal judge says Donald Trump's name must be removed from the John F. Kennedy Center for the Performing Arts.
2: U.S. District Judge Christopher Cooper ruled that the rebranding of the Kennedy Center as the Trump Kennedy Center violates the law and ordered that Trump's name be removed from the building within 2 weeks. The judge said Trump can't close or rename the Kennedy Center, ruling that it cannot be officially named for anyone else unless Congress approves it. Congresswoman Joyce Beatty, an Ohio Democrat, sued President Trump and others to stop the unlawful renaming of the Kennedy Center. Bill Alexander, Washington.
0: Defense Secretary Pete Hegseth assuring Pacific allies today that Washington remains committed to the region while softening past comments that describe China as an imminent threat. Speaking at the Shangri-La Defense Conference in Singapore, Hegseth has said U.S. policy aims to preserve a favorable balance of power. A federal judge has ruled Alabama's use of nitrogen gas to carry out executions does not violate the Constitution. District Judge Emily Marks rejected claims that the method causes excessive suffering. This is SRN News. I'm Ron Taylor reporting.
3: Hello and good evening. It's time to take a look at our Central Illinois weather forecast. Right now we have clear skies, a temperature of 64 and wind at zero. Some clouds later this morning with a light breeze, and look for it to be 78. In the afternoon and evening, there will be some clouds with the temperature reaching 84 and a gentle breeze at 9 miles per hour coming out of the east-southeast. Partly cloudy tomorrow with a high of 80. Monday will have a high of 85 and a mixture of mostly sunshine and very light showers.
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7: 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Well, we're delighted to welcome Mitch Anthony back to the program. He's the best-selling author of The New Retirementality, Planning Your Life and Living Your Dreams at Any Age You Want. Mitch, great to have you back, my friend.
8: Hey, good to be here, Rob.
7: Mitch, you've written a thoughtful piece in the latest edition of Faithful Steward, our magazine, on what it means to have retirement planning that works. I know you've been working on this for decades, researching, writing, speaking on this topic, but you open with a compelling insight that in Hebrew, the words for work and worship share the same root. And I love this picture. Unpack that for us.
8: Yeah, voda. I mean, it's when I first read it, I thought I had to give it a double take. Like, what? Maybe there's more to this relationship to work than we give it credit for, and yes, maybe work need not be a four-letter word, if you will. And when you get to thinking about it, how many people do you know who just have joy in what they do and they have passion yes. in what they do and they bring excellence to whatever craft they are involved in? That shows the spirit of work, doesn't it? And what if everybody in the world brought that attitude, that spiritual attitude, to the work they did?
7: Yeah.
8: How much better would our systems work?
7: A game changer. I mean, a powerful reframe, especially in a culture that treats retirement as a finish line of, well, doing nothing. So how do you define work in this broader, more meaningful sense?
8: Yeah, two things I'd like to define, Rob. One is work and one is retirement, the modern okay. definition of retirement. I think the modern definition of retirement is, just to take the words you just spoke, it's an artificial finish line. It was one that was superimposed upon our life by outside forces. It's somebody out there, some institution, some corporation, some society saying, hey, you're 65, we don't need you anymore.
7: Yeah.
8: And now contrast that with, and I'll give you this is just my handmade definition of work. I believe work is an engagement that brings value to others and meaning to you. And that value that you bring to others can be almost anything.
7: Yeah.
8: Right? It could be almost anything. I mean, the person who's sewing blankets for the needy, or the person who's building the high tower, or I don't care how we frame it, that engagement, if they set out to bring value to those around them, it's going to give them a sense of meaning. And what is a sense of meaning? It's that knowledge that I've done something meaningful.
7: Yeah. So what then is retirement? When we think about that picture of work, which completely is different than what the culture would have us to believe, how does that translate into retirement?
8: Yeah, well, it becomes confusing to people. You know, one of the lines I use with people is, please show me where the use-by date has been tattooed on you.
7: Yeah.
8: Right? I mean, it says who?
7: Right.
8: I'm not all 65-year-olds are equal. I mean, how many of us know someone in their 80s who acts like they're 40, and how many of us know someone in their 40s that acts like they're 90, right?
7: Sure.
8: It all comes down to the bearing that you bring to what you do. And we all know, and I'm not saying everyone should die with their boots on, but we do know there's a lot of people that will.
7: Yes.
8: Because the day they wake up with nothing to do is the day they begin dying.
7: Wow.
8: And even Warren Buffett, I remember this 30-some years ago. I think Warren's 95 now.
7: Yeah.
8: 30 years ago, when he turned 65, they asked him, when are you going to retire? And he said, 2 days after I die.
7: Yes. Well, that's a whole different perspective. And we were created in the image of God, a worker. And so we should be working for God's service and the benefit, as you said, of others. But it enriches our life as well. When we come back, we'll continue with Mitch Anthony. What are the non-financial challenges people face in retirement? What about identity and calling and much more? We're talking about a biblical approach to retirement, finding purpose in the fourth quarter of life. We'll be right back.
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7: Retirement isn't the end of your purpose. It's a new season to live it out. I'm joined today by Mitch Anthony here on Faith and Finance. We're talking about a biblical perspective of retirement. Mitch, before we dive into some of the non-financial issues we need to address in this retirement season of life, help us understand how the culture got to this place in the first place. How did we get this idea of retirement that's so commonly accepted today?
8: Well, it's a relatively new idea, Rob. I mean, we only have to go back about 140 years before we saw some system appear like this. And it was in industrial Germany under the leadership of Otto von Bismarck, who mandated that if they worked for the government, the German government, and they were 70, that they had to take retirement. And it was really sort of a disability payment insurance.
7: Wow.
8: And ironically, von Bismarck himself at the time of the legislation was 76 years old. So he apparently got grandfathered in. And the average German worker in that day lived to be 46. So the original marker for retirement, if you will, was 24 years past life expectancy. Now, we borrowed the idea wholesale here in the United States during the Great Depression, and we were having great unrest in the streets over unemployment. And a senator and a congressman approached FDR and said, we need to get some of these younger guys to work, and what we should do is start a government program that incentivizes people to stop working when they turn 65. And so that's how this idea took hold in the United States in 1935. And then 1937, they ratcheted the age of eligibility back to 62 because they realized that the average American worker only lived to be 63. So originally, Rob, this idea was designed to be about a one-year bridge between stopping work and going to the grave. Well, what's changed? Longevity's changed. We now have people, we literally have people that are living longer in retirement than they spent in the workforce. And the system wasn't designed for that.
7: Yeah, that's exactly right. And we haven't modified our approach to fit this longevity. And what people are quickly discovering, Mitch, is that leisure alone doesn't satisfy, right?
8: Well, that's that's one of the strange ironies of this whole thing. You know, the idea that we're going to work, never play, and then suddenly cold turkey stop all the work and go play our life away. And then a guy named Del Webb came along. I think we all know who he is.
7: Sure.
8: Right? And he started building these sun cities and selling this dream that we're going to build your house on a golf course and you're going to even have a garage for your cart and you're just going to play your life away. Right? Well, what they found is that there's a diminishing law of return on leisure, that when all you have to do all day is play, the play isn't as fun anymore. And I've seen this empirically, and I've seen it over and over with people who said, you know what, my life became a groundhog day. I met the same people for the same breakfast at the same time, went to the same golf course, shot the same score, you know, over and over and over. And I like to put it this way. We need to find a balance between vacation and vocation. Not one or the other, but a balance, right? And it's the vacation that gives our vocation meaning, and it's a vocation that gives our vacation meaning. So each individual's got to sort of work out their own life plan, if you will, to get those two things in balance. But one or the other isn't going to do it.
7: Yeah, there's no doubt about that. That is so well said. Let's put a finer point on that, Mitch. What are some of those non-financial challenges that people encounter in retirement?
8: Well, one of the first things they find is cognitive challenge. There was a study that came out of the UK here 2 years ago, and they found in your first year of retirement, you can expect a 30% reduction in short-term memory. Now, I'll bet you none of your listeners has that on their bucket list, right? Yeah, so, and it goes from there. One of the things they found about the progression of both Alzheimer's and dementia is that one of the key factors leading to the progression of those two states, and I'm not talking genetics now or DNA, I'm talking about lifestyle factors.
7: Yes.
8: One of the key factors is maintaining intellectual challenge in your life. So when you stop challenging your mind and fixing things, if you will, or engaging yourself in that way, you know, it's like they said in Iowa, use it or lose it, right? And it happens to people. People can feel themselves slowing down. And guess what? It's going to take more than a crossword puzzle for a lot of people.
7: Yeah, that's right. And that really brings us to this deeper side of the conversation around identity and calling, because as Christ followers, Mitch, we need to think about purpose in this season of life differently, shouldn't we?
8: Yes. Well, if you read Ephesians 2, right, it says that we were created for good works. We are his work. I love that phrase because it says we are his workmanship created for good works. Do you see a time stamp on that?
7: Yeah.
8: Do you see a parameter that says we are his workmanship until we're 60?
7: No.
8: Right? He made us, he gifted us to do certain things on this planet. We're here for a reason. And no social agenda around work and retirement can erase that. I still wake up. I'm in my 60s now. I still wake up and know I have purpose, and I have to seek that out every day. What did he create me to do? And it has something to do with helping others.
7: Yeah. Boy, that is so good. So, Mitch, how do you help someone discern what will bring real meaning and purpose in this season of life? What would you say to those listening today?
8: Well, you know, a lot of people feel victimized. Maybe their corporation gave them the left foot of fellowship, right? Or they downsized, or their business failed or something like that. And they feel a little bit lost. Even I live in a town full of thousands of doctors at Rochester at the Mayo Clinic, and they go through an identity crisis when they stop doctoring, right? And what I always walk people through is, A, what were the gifts that brought you to where you were? B, what valuable knowledge did you garner in all that experience? What experience can you carry forward with you? This leads some people to becoming coaches, teachers, consultants, right?
7: Sure.
8: Because they can use that experience. That experience is valuable. And then, so it starts with, you know, what are the gifts that brought you to where you are? What did you learn along the way? And who could benefit from what you know?
7: Yes. Yeah.
8: Right. Those are questions that apply no matter where we work or who we work for.
7: And Mitch, I know you've been at this a long time. And as you've seen people start to ask a different question, what brings value to others and meaning to me? It's been a game changer for the people you've journeyed alongside, hasn't it?
8: Yeah. A lot of people have said, well, a lot of people said the work I was doing was draining me. I wasn't helping anyone. I dreaded going there, and that it helped them to realize I'm here for a reason. And the reason isn't to get worn down.
7: Yeah.
8: Right. And so for some people, it's a change in attitude, but for others, it's a change in venue and in environment and the people they work with, because sometimes the people you work with can drain you as well.
7: Yeah. Well, Mitch, we could talk about this for hours today, but I love this idea that we don't have to aim for a life of pure leisure. We can aim for a balance, a rhythm of rest, but also relationship and contribution, and live out this fourth quarter of life in a way that's God-honoring and fulfilling and leads to full longevity. Mitch, really appreciate your time. Thanks for stopping by.
8: All right. Thanks, Rob.
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7: 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Let's see, up to New York, Rosa, go ahead.
14: Yes, hello.
7: Hi there.
14: My question is, here in New York, if your spouse leaves no will, which my husband did not, and his assets are to be divided between myself and any kids, but he's the only one who had kids before we were married. And they contribute nothing toward our finances, our the home. And my husband, he refused to put my name on any his bank accounts are on the home because that's the way he wanted to deal with stuff. Mm. And I wanted to know with what the New York state law says about the inheritance. They did it in a ruling of fairness,
7: yeah,
14: that his assets was to be divided between myself and his living kids.
7: Yes.
14: But why, I mean, could I petition the court something to show that I it's all rightfully mine?
7: Yes.
14: I'm confused.
7: Well, Rosa, thank you for this question. I know this is it's a difficult one because of the situation. And let me just make sure I understand clearly. Has your husband passed?
14: Yes, 8 months ago.
7: Okay. Yeah, I'm so sorry about that. I am not an attorney. And so, you know, the definitive answers related to all of this would come by way of you connecting with an estate attorney, somebody who could help you navigate, as you point out, the laws of the state of New York. I will tell you just kind of generally, when someone dies without a will, the estate follows the state's what are called intestacy laws. And the distribution depends on whether there are children. So if there's a surviving spouse and children in the state of New York, my understanding is the spouse receives the first $50,000 of the estate, and then the rest is split, one half to the spouse and one half to the children. And that's just, you know, typically the way that works. So if there was $300,000, the spouse gets $50,000 plus half of the remaining $250,000. So that'd be $175,000. The children would get $125,000. And the only way really to overcome that, and again, you're going to want to get with an attorney to confirm all this and talk about your specific situation. But really, the only way to avoid that would be, you know, while both are living, to create a will, title the home correctly so it's titled in both names, you know, which you would, you know, want to make sure you do that, you know, either joint tenants with right of survivorship or tenants in the entirety, but you'd want to retitle the home, add beneficiary designations, things like that, that would make sure that the assets passed outside of the estate, or clearly there was intent in the will as to how the state's to be divided. But without that, it is unfortunately going to just revert to the state's intestacy laws, which, you know, it sounds like you've already been given what that is. And I understand it's challenging just given that that means that you'll get roughly half, a little bit more than that. But I don't see, apart from you, an attorney telling you there's some other way, I don't really see any way for you to challenge that at this point.
14: Oh, okay. Yes, right. That's what I needed to. It just kept bothering me.
7: Yeah. I'm sorry, Rosa, but I do appreciate your call today. If we can serve you in any way along the way, let us know. I'm going to send you a book called Wise Women Managing Money, written for widows who are now managing their financial affairs on their own. And I think it'll be an encouragement to you. It's called Wise Women Managing Money. Thanks for your call. Let's head down to Florida. Jay, go ahead.
15: Hi, Rob. I know the show's coming up to the end, so I'll try to be quick. So my question is concerning the correct way to set up a 401k with your employer, the correct way to set up your contributions when you started later in life. So I'm 53, and I've only been contributing to this 401k for a little over 2 years. I've never had a 401k, so this is the only money that I have in there.
7: Yeah.
15: So when we originally set it up, I set it up as pre-tax because the representative, the advisor for the company said, yeah, you don't have a lot of money. You're not going to contribute a lot. So that's fine. Pre-tax. So now I'm coming up on 2.5 years and I've got more than $22,000 in there, but I've always been contributing pre-tax. So the thinking was that, okay, I'll be working for another, 10, 15 years. When I retire, I won't be working, so my tax bracket will be different. So why not just contribute now all you can, even, pre-tax, because then it won't hit that hard when I start withdrawing after I retire, because my tax bracket will be lower. So, that's how we set it up now. But I am so unclear as to whether that is the appropriate way to have set it up.
7: Yeah.
15: And if I should change it to deduct the taxes before, even though I only have 10 years, of contribution, maybe available.
7: Yeah, it's a great question. And the conventional wisdom is just what you said, that older workers should be funneling most of their contribution in traditional accounts because they're at the peak of their earning years. And so that tax deduction is more valuable today with your earning power and what your wages are versus in retirement when you pull it out of the pre-tax. And, hopefully you're at a lower bracket because you're not earning as much because now you're retired. The only thing that doesn't factor in is the risk of rising tax rates, which most people would, believe just based on what we know that, we're probably at the low end of what the potential tax rates are in the future under a different administration. And there's no way to know what those are going to be in the future, but there's a decent chance that they're going to be higher and maybe quite a bit higher than they are today for a variety of reasons. And this was the subject of a study from some researchers in the University of Arizona several years ago, and they were looking at this. They studied this very thing, and they came up with a rule of thumb that produced, with the thousands of people that they looked at, their actual situation, that produced a near ideal result. And that was to do a combination of the two. And what their rule of thumb is that you add 20 to your age, and then you put that percent into the traditional account, and then you put the rest in the after tax. So at 50, you would add 50, you would add 20 to your age, so you'd come up with 70. So in your case, 70% would go into the pre-tax and 30% would go into the after-tax. And that would just give you a second bucket of funds that's growing that would give you something to pull from in the event during retirement if you were in we had much higher tax rates. Does that make sense?
15: Thank you. It does. Thank you, Rob.
7: All right. God bless you, Jay. Thanks for calling. Big thanks to my team today, Devin, Robert, and Taylor. We'll see you next time. Bye-bye.
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17: Woody Allen once famously said, "I'm not afraid of death, I just don't want to be there when it happens." The truth is, each and every one of us has an appointment with death, which raises the most interesting question of all time. What happens after we die?
18: Here to unpack present-day issues from a biblical perspective is Janet Parshall.
17: A survey was done by a British group called Spirit Shack to find out what people believe about the afterlife. They questioned 1,000 Britons to ask them what happens when we pass. It appears the group has a very specific reason for asking the question. Their website states, "We specialize in equipment that helps gather evidence and facilitates communication with those who have passed." Whether respondents believe they're destined for heaven or hell, 69% would rather live another life after leaving this one instead of simply seeing their existence end. This comes as no surprise, as the Bible tells us that God has set eternity in our hearts. 24% believe they will go to heaven or hell. 16% think we will live in a spiritual realm. 16% believe in reincarnation. 14% aren't sure what happens. And 11% believe we go to another dimension that's neither heaven nor hell. What shapes people's views on the afterlife? 28% said religion molded their perception. 23% say some kind of personal experience influenced their belief. 22% believed their beliefs were built on how they were raised. 11% said literature enforced their ideas. And 10% said movies or TV led them to believe a certain way about the afterlife. What do Britons believe about heaven, according to this survey? 36% believe in heaven, hell, or both. Of those who do, 3 in 5 believe those in all religions can go to either heaven or hell. 58% worry about going to hell. Perhaps the most important question asked in the survey was this: what does it take to go to heaven? 84% said living a good life and being a good person. 32% believe that accepting a higher power as Savior would gain you entrance into heaven. 21% say confessing sin. 11% said following a certain religion, and 4% said going to church regularly. The survey data reminds us that overwhelmingly people do believe in life after death, but remain confused on what ensures eternity in heaven. The Bible makes it very clear. We start by admitting that we are all sinners, every one of us. Our sins have separated us from God, but we are told that if we confess our sins, God will forgive us. Only a loving God can do that. We then must recognize what Jesus said is truth. I am the way, the truth, and the life, and no one comes to the Father but through me. Jesus died for our sins and rose from the dead, and when he did, he conquered death. By accepting what Jesus did for us on the day we die, we will be with him for all eternity. Heaven will be our forever home. Jesus takes away the sting of death and replaces it with the hope that the best is yet to come. Those are my thoughts. I'm Janet Parshall.
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19: In the Gospels, we read that wars and rumors of wars will continue until the second coming of Christ. 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So let's be ever interceding and trusting in God's plan to populate heaven even in perilous times. Now that's something to pray about.
4: This has been today's Prayer Point with Derek Kistner of the Greater Peoria House of Prayer. 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
3: Hello and good evening. It's time to take a look at our Central Illinois weather forecast. Right now, we have clear skies, a temperature of 64 and wind at zero. Some clouds later this morning with a light breeze, and look for it to be 78. In the afternoon and evening, there will be some clouds with the temperature reaching 84 and a gentle breeze at 9 miles per hour coming out of the east-southeast. Partly cloudy tomorrow with a high of 80. Monday will have a high of 85 and a mixture of mostly sunshine and very light showers.
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21: Justice for those who caused unintentional death. Ancient culture operated under blood vengeance laws, where family members could kill anyone who caused their relative's death, regardless of intent. The cities of refuge provided crucial protection. Today in the Word, Numbers 35:12 explains further. They will be places of refuge from the avenger, so that anyone accused of murder may not die before they stand trial before the assembly. 6 cities, 3 on each side of the Jordan, offered sanctuary until proper investigation could determine guilt or innocence. These cities represented God's heart for both justice and mercy. The guilty faced consequences, but the innocent received protection. The high priest's death would eventually free even those guilty of accidental killing, pointing toward ultimate redemption. In Jesus, we see the ultimate fulfillment of this idea. He becomes our refuge, not just from earthly consequences, but from the judgment our sins deserve.
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2: It's time again for the Christian working woman with Mary Lohman, and I'm Julie Bastide.
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2: Quite a few years, Mary's been telling this ongoing fictional story of Fran and how she learns to turn to Jesus for wisdom and guidance in every area of her life.
22: God wants you to be in a place where someone is going on a missions trip that
2: you really enjoy these stories.
22: Hey, by the way, let me
2: know they do, Julie, and that's no surprise because storytelling is a powerful teaching tool. Jesus used it all the time. I'm somewhat partial to this particular episode because Fran faces one of my most common problems, overreacting. I find that this tendency to overreact often causes significant issues and regrets. I think we've all been there and done that. So I'm eager to hear how Fran deals with her overreacting tendency. And just in case you're a new listener, I should let you know that Fran is a young widow, a single mom with two children, and a demanding job.
23: Victor Nieves,
2: through the struggles of her everyday life, she's learning to practice.
24: As the battle to end chemical abortion intensifies across the country, more states are on the move defending life. Recently, Iowa Governor Kim Reynolds signed legislation which bans the distribution of abortion drugs through the mail in the state. The deadly drug will now only be available through in-person distribution.
22: Well, today is not such a good day.
24: While there's certainly much work to be done defending life in Iowa, this is a step in the right direction. In Oklahoma, Governor Kevin Stitt recently signed legislation which makes it a felony to traffic deadly abortion drugs into the state. Offenders could face 10 years in prison and up to $100,000 in fines. State by state, the effort to save lives continues.
22: And he shot it down without even listening to my idea.
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22: Today, Jesus softly asked, though of course he has no need since he knows everything. Fran is again reminded of his abiding presence in her life. Well, I don't know if it's my feelings that were hurt, she stammers. I think it was the crass insensitivity and unprofessionalism of Mr. Andrews. He was unnecessarily brutal. Feelings are hurt, Fran, Jesus states. Might as well admit it. Nothing to be ashamed of. Everyone gets their feelings hurt from time to time. Well, yeah, I guess he hurt my feelings. I mean, I've worked so hard for that account. And before this, he liked everything I did, Fran explains. Now, out of the blue, he hits me with this response. It was so unfair, you know? What exactly did he say? Jesus asks. Well, you were there, Lord, Fran replies with a bit of frustrated sarcasm. Jesus says, yes, but it would be good for you to repeat what has upset you so much. Fran feels ashamed of her inappropriate reaction. Well, I'm sorry. Well, he said that I had not researched this promotion adequately, and he was not comfortable going with my idea until I did my homework. And what was wrong with that comment? Jesus asked. What was wrong? I had an entire report backing up my idea. I did my homework. I always do my homework. That's what's gotten me where I am. Everybody knows Fran does the job right, Fran responds. A bit defensive, are we? Jesus quietly asks. Fran doesn't like where this conversation is heading, so she suddenly gets busy with her work. Nobody understands me, she mumbles to herself, all the time knowing it's not true. She's just not ready to give up her pity party. As she's leaving the office that afternoon, her friend Alice pops in. Hi, want to grab some pizza tonight with the kids? Oh, Alice, I'm so glad you came by, Fran lights up. I was going to call you and see if you could come over tonight. I need to talk with you. What about? She asks. Oh, I had a rough meeting with Mr. Andrews. I need some advice, she replies. So they make plans for Alice to get the pizza while Fran picks up her children. And after a time with the kids, some homework assignments, and a Bible story, Fran gets Drew and Alice to bed, and then the two of them settle down for their long talk. Okay, let me have it, Alice says. Tears start to come to her eyes again, and Fran says, oh, it's probably no big deal, but Mr. Andrews really let me have it today in front of everybody. You know that big promotion I've been working on? Well, he said I didn't have sufficient research to proceed and to take it back to the drawing boards, to use his words. He said there were too many unanswered questions. Fran pauses and looks at Alice, waiting for her response, still fighting to hold back her tears. Alice nods and says, and? And what? Fran raises her voice. Isn't that enough? Well, I mean, is that all he said? Alice asks. Don't you think that was very rude and unprofessional of him? I mean, in front of everybody? Fran says in frustration. Who was there? Alice asks. His assistant, Bernie, and Jim from the art department, Fran says. Uh-huh, Alice cautiously responds. That's not exactly everybody, Fran, she says. Oh, you just don't understand, Alice. Fran is so angry. I guess you're thinking it was just an overreaction. Come on, Fran, give me a break, Alice says. How about giving me a break and trying to be understanding, she replies. Okay, I want to be understanding, but I'm just not sure what Mr. Andrews said that upset you so much. I don't know, maybe you just had to be there or something. Tears start down Fran's face. Alice, you don't understand. He said I didn't do a thorough job, and you always do a thorough job, Alice says quietly. Yeah, I'm beginning to get it, she quietly says. Do you want me to pray about this with you? Fran knows prayer is long overdue, but on the other hand, she doesn't want to give up her pity party. However, she hesitatingly says, yeah, please pray. As she listens to Alice's prayer, Fran's defenses start to break down. Fran, she hears the voice of Jesus, truth sometimes hurts, but remember, truth sets you free. Jesus has told her that before, but once again, she needs to be reminded that facing the truth, painful as it may be, is always the best way to go. After Alice finishes, Fran prays, Dear Jesus, I hate to admit it, but I'm wrong. I overreacted again. It's one of my worst weaknesses, and I don't think I'll ever get control of it. Please forgive me. Mr. Andrews had every right to say what he did, and I just blew it out of proportion. She finds it difficult to continue. Jesus whispers in her ear, I understand you don't have to say anything else. Thank you for understanding me, even when I don't understand myself, she says as she finishes her prayer. Fran looks at Alice. Do you think I'll ever learn not to overreact? She asks. I mean, I seem to do it all the time. In retrospect, I can see how silly it was of me to read so much into Mr. Andrews' comments. Well, I think you delight the Lord because you're always honest and real with him, Fran, and you come around fast, she says. I've never known anyone as honest with herself as you are. Really? Fran's surprised. I never thought about it that way. You're such a good friend, Alice. I really appreciate your honesty with me and helping me see what I need to see about myself. You know, I was trying to tell my dad about it this afternoon on the phone, and he really didn't get it. But I just attributed that to the difference in the way men and women handle things like this. What do you mean? Alice asks. Well, Fran answers, we women tend to be more subtle and careful about the words we choose because we know how easily our feelings can be hurt. I think men tend to simply state facts and let the chips fall where they may, so to speak. Therefore, what Mr. Andrews said about me not doing a complete job really hurt my feelings. But a man would see that as a simple directive, something to be expected. Don't you think that's true, Alice? Alice thinks about it a minute. Well, it sure makes men sound terribly insensitive, which they can be sometimes, I'm sure. But it's also part of our personality and how much we are personally affected. I have to admit, I couldn't see why you were so upset over it. But there again, it wasn't me having to listen to what he said, so I could just be more objective at that moment. Fran starts to laugh. Isn't that crazy how differently we see things? His comment hurt my feelings so badly, I took it very personally, but you heard it as just a simple business decision. You're right. When our toes are stepped on, it tends to feel much more personal. Well, some good lessons learned. Proverbs

0: David Phelps brings his Speak of Love tour to Five Points, Washington on Saturday, July 11th. 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
1: 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We forget that

0: Supporting a great solo artist is a band of talented musicians. World-renowned architects need contractors and bricklayers. Helen Keller needed her teacher, Ann Sullivan. And Billy Graham thrived with the support of his wife, Ruth Bell Graham. The truth is, no one achieves anything without the help of others, and that's by God's design. Let's join Philip DeCourcy today on Know the Truth to see why Jesus called some disciples to be the supporting cast. It's a message called The Supporting Cast from our All the King's Men series.
1: Each year at the Oscars, the film industry does a good thing in that they not only recognize star power, you know, the Tom Cruises of this world, the Meryl Streeps, the Robert De Niro's, the Diane Lanes, while they get their moment in the spotlight, they also recognize that there are those who have been the supporting cast behind the superstars. They recognize the value of the best actor in a supporting role. And my guess is this isn't just about even-handedness. It's an acknowledgement of the fact that there would be no movie royalty without the supporting cast. These actors and actresses wouldn't be who they are without these other people being who they are and doing what they do best. There is no best actor without a best actor in a supporting role. The brightest stars of Hollywood shine because of the lesser lights of Hollywood. And I think that's a metaphor for what I want to get across, because the importance of a supporting cast is not only a reality in the world of entertainment and film, it's also a prime factor in all levels of life. The real heroes in life are the unsung heroes that we don't hear about on CNN or Fox News. We don't read about in the opinion columns of our national newspapers. They're not in People magazine. They're the unsung heroes who go about their life and they do their work faithfully, quietly, and effectively. And because of that, life moves on and the church moves forward. Plain vanilla people who are part of that large supporting cast. You know, if you've watched the credits on a movie, you're very well aware that all of a sudden as the movie ends, if you hang around for that kind of thing, probably not, you've got the main actors, and then that list can go on for like an eternity, for 5 or 10 minutes, from the lighting people to the sound people to the staging people to the costume people. And we forget that it takes all those people to make Tom Cruise look good and Meryl Streep be as good as she always is. And it's true in life as it is in film. The unsung heroes are not just a footnote in history, they make history away from the limelight. The tired mother raising her children selflessly and well, are they not unsung heroes? The teacher in the country school touching the next generation, the faithful pastor of the small church who ministers beneath the radar, there's an army of them. In fact, several years ago, Donald McCulloch, senior editor at the time of Christianity Today, wrote an article about his father's retirement. His father had recently retired after 36 years of pastoring one church, Bethany Community Church in Seattle. And you know, his son Donald said he never wrote a book. He never wrote a column piece. He was never mentioned in the denominational magazine. He rarely spoke to any other congregation than his own, but he was faithful. And he loved one generation against another generation. And here's what he said about that very thing. Quote, "Evangelicals love their stars, lifting them high on pedestals, best-selling authors, conference speakers, television evangelists, the megachurch CEO type. But we would do well to remember that the church, for the most part, is nourished by an unknown group of pastors who stay at it day by day in ordinary congregations of sinners who, by God's grace and prodding, are slowly cajoled into sainthood. They are the army of the anonymous." That phrase just jumped out at me It's true, isn't it? In life, it's true in ministry. There is an army of anonymous people who are making it happen. And I think that becomes a wonderful segue into the two men we're going to look at. Kind of the hidden apostles. They're part of that final group of four. We looked at Simon the Zealot. We know very little about him. Two more guys are introduced to us, James, the son of Alphaeus, and Lebbeus, whose surname is Thaddeus. Now in Luke 6:16, we'll learn that he's got a third name, and it's Judas. Judas, not Iscariot. And we know very little about them also. They have the dubious reputation of being grouped with that infamous traitor, Judas Iscariot, who betrayed him. And so we are introduced in some sense to the supporting cast. We know more about Peter, and we know more about John. We know more about James, a little bit about Andrew, and a little bit about Nathaniel. But when it comes to this last group, we know very, very little. In fact, they're seldom mentioned in the Gospels. And apart from being on the list of apostles in Acts chapter 1, they're nowhere in the Acts of the Apostles. They kind of go under the radar. I want to look at these lesser lights. These lesser lights, who I think you and I can identify with more readily. We're going to see in a moment that one of them, James, the son of Alphaeus, is actually called James the Less, L-E-S-S. James the Less in Mark 15, verse 40. For all their importance as apostles, we have little information of them. And I think it's on purpose because these two are part of the supporting cast of God's little people who make a big impact because of their trust in and obedience towards a great God. They do small things with great love. They do big jobs little by little. They believe that the little things make a big difference. They believe that faithfulness in a few things and in little things is a great thing. And I think that's a message many of us need to hear and want to hear. So there's two things I want to say. I want to look at the information provided, and then I want us to look at the illustration presented. Now, there's not much to go on, and I've got to be careful because I want to exposit God's word. I want to bring out its meaning. I want to give myself to exegesis, not eisegesis. I want to read out of the text, not read into the text. And I don't have a lot to go on, and so I've got to be careful. My imagination or thoughts don't take us beyond what would be true. In fact, years ago, I preached a message not unlike this one on these two men at Placerita Baptist Church. And one of my fellow elders was an Old Testament professor at Master's Seminary, Mike Crisanti. And after I'd preached the message, I bumped into him and always seeking his affirmation, making sure that my former professors are happy with what I'm doing. I said, "Well, Mike, what did you think?" To which he replied, "You made an awful lot of an awful little." And I'm not sure it was a compliment. I think his idea was read the text and say nothing, because the text doesn't say an awful lot. But I think we can squeeze a little bit more out of the text than that. Let's look at the information provided. Number one, let's look at James, the son of Alphaeus. Then we'll look quickly at Judas, Lebbeus, Thaddeus. James, the son of Alphaeus. We read about him here in Matthew 10, verse 3. Now, there are three James in the New Testament that kind of stand out, and they were close to the Lord Jesus. There's two James in the 12. Did you notice that? There's James, the brother of John, and then there's James, the son of Alphaeus. So that's one James, the brother of John. Then there's another James. We read about him in Mark chapter 6 and verse 3. He's the brother of the Lord Jesus, or more accurately, the half-brother of the Lord Jesus, so to speak. Because in Mark chapter 6 and verse 3, here's what we read. The question is asked, "Is this not the carpenter, the son of Mary, the brother of James?" So James in the Bible is a brother of the Lord Jesus. In fact, it is him that we believe wrote the letter of James. And then we have James, the son of Alphaeus. He's the third James that's close to Jesus. But we know little about him. We know more about James, the brother of John. We know a lot about James, the brother of Jesus. But we know very little about James, the son of Alphaeus. Now, some have suggested he's the brother of Matthew. Now, why would we say that? Because if you go to Mark chapter 2, verse 15, when Jesus calls Levi, Matthew, the tax collector, to follow him. We read that Levi is the son of Alphaeus. And so some people jump immediately to the conclusion that means that James, the son of Alphaeus, is the brother of Matthew or Levi, the son of Alphaeus. But hold on, that's still conjecture. There's no evidence of that. You know, there are plenty of Smiths and there are plenty of Jones in our culture, and I'm sure there were plenty of Alphaeuses in their culture. And the reason I'd also say that was, be careful, because when we read the text here in Matthew chapter 10, the brothers are identified for us. Did you notice that? James, the brother of John. Peter, the brother of Andrew. The text tells us that. Why wouldn't Matthew be consistent and say, and Matthew, that's him, the brother of James, the son of Alphaeus? But he doesn't, because I don't think they are brothers. I don't have time to go to these texts, but if you piece together Matthew 27, verse 56, and Mark 15, verse 40, and John chapter 19, verse 25, we're introduced to James's mother. She's one of the Marys who followed Jesus to the foot of the cross. She's in the company of Mary Magdalene, Mary the mother of Jesus. The connection would be that she's called Mary, the wife of Clopas, James's mother. And Clopas in the Hebrew is the same word for Alphaeus in the Greek. And so we've worked out that Mary, the wife of Clopas, is Mary, the wife of Alphaeus, James's mother. And that would mean, if you read those texts, that his brother is called Joas. But we're not going to drill down into that. The text I do want you to go to, just for a moment, jump over to Mark 15, 40, one of the texts I mentioned. Mark 15, 40. There were also women looking on from afar, among whom was Mary Magdalene, Mary the mother of James the Less, and of Joas and Salome. Mary the mother of James the Less and of Joas. We believe that's Mary, the wife of Clopas. That means Mary, the wife of Alphaeus. It means Mary, the mother of James. And look at how he's described. James the Less. If you want to circle that little word less, it's a Greek word, micros. Might ring a bell. Microbe, microcosm, microbiology. If you're a scientist or work in the medical field, you know what microbiology is. It's the looking at what can't be looked at without a microscope. That kind of hidden part of life, but the very important part of life, all of that, genes and so on. And that's our Greek word, and that gives us our English word. And so does that say something about him? Well, it could. It might hint at the fact he was small in stature. James the little one, you know? Or, and this may be closer to it, because there's two James, it might be James the less, and it could carry the idea of James the younger one. The smaller James, the younger James. But more than likely, I think it's James the less prominent. James the less prominent. Because remember, he's part of the four, three of which we know virtually nothing about. As John MacArthur said in his book, the 12, they seem to be less intimate with Jesus than the other eight. Doesn't make them less important, but they are less prominent. They don't have as big a footprint. We know nothing about them virtually. I mean, James is the brother of John. He's got a prominence. In fact, we don't know anything about James, the son of Alphaeus, and how he died. But if you go to Acts chapter 12 and verse 2, we're told that James, the brother of John, was martyred by Herod. And so there's a significance given to this other James that isn't given to the lesser James. Tuck it under your hat, because I think it speaks to something. He is James the obscure. He's James the not so well known, you know? How would you like to be, hey, this is James Mycross. This is James the not so well known, you know? But he didn't put his head down. He kept his head up because that's who he is. That was his calling. That was his ministry. And the fact that the Bible highlights that, I think, is representative of the fact there are many James the less who are in the shadows of some of the prominent leaders in the church, but their ministry is so important. They're no less part of the apostolic band. What about Lebbeus, whose surname was Thaddeus? Well, as I've said, he's got a third name, Judas. He's called Lebbeus here in Matthew 10 and Thaddeus. But over in Luke chapter 6 and verse 16, by deduction, we can work out he had a third name. Because in Luke chapter 6 and verse 16, when you get to the final four, we are told that you have James, the son of Alphaeus. That's the James we're talking about. Then you have Simon called the Zealot. We've noticed him. But then we read of Judas, the son of James. Where did Lebius go? Whose surname is Thaddeus? This is him. And then you have Judas Iscariot, who became the betrayer. So you could call him Lebius, Thaddeus, or Judas. From this point on, we're probably just going to call him Judas. Interestingly, given that there's the possibility of two Judases, in John 14, verse 22, he's helped because when he's introduced by John, we read Judas, not Iscariot. All right? This is Judas, not the skunk and betrayer and traitor of our Lord Jesus. This is Judas, Thaddeus, Lebius, the other Judas. He's called in Luke 6, verse 16, Judas, the son of James. If you notice the word the son in your English text, it's italics. The translators have put it in there because literally in the Greek, it's Judas of James. Now that led the AV, the King James translators, to put in brother. If you've got a King James, it'll say Judas, the brother of James. If that's true, that's interesting. If he's the brother of James and James is the half-brother of Jesus, what does that make Judas, who's not Iscariot, a half-brother of the Lord Jesus? Could that be possible? We don't think so for a couple of reasons. Number one, it's not a good translation. Son of would be a better translation. Most lexicographers and linguists would argue that. But more importantly than that, John 7 verse 5, as the public ministry of Jesus is unfolding, it tells us that Jesus' brothers did not believe on him. And when you piece the gospel record together, the assumption is that his brothers, can you imagine this? Jesus' brothers, that would be James and Judas and Joaz, and he's got sisters. They don't believe in him. And the assumption is they actually don't believe until after the resurrection. And then in Acts chapter 1, verse 12 and 13, you read about the apostles in the upper room, the women that were gathered with them, and the brothers of Jesus. It seems by now they were on his team. So that's why we don't think that Judas, not Iscariot, of the apostolic list can be a brother of Jesus, because it's not a good translation of the brother of James, and none of Jesus' brothers believed on him until after the resurrection, and clearly this Judas did. Okay, now, one other thing. The Bible records a question he asked. That's the one thing we have on Judas, Lebius, whose surname was Thaddeus. Go over to John 14, 22. John 14, 22. And we're in the upper room discourse. Jesus is giving them notice that he's leaving, ascending to the Father's house. He's gone there. He will go there. He'll come back and receive them unto himself because he's the truth, the life, and the way. No man gets to the Father without him. He's going to promise them that his leaving them is not shortchanging them because the Holy Spirit's going to come in his place, another comforter of the same nature and kind. And Jesus, who's been with them, God's presence among them, they will come to enjoy God's presence in them forever by the indwelling presence of the Holy Spirit, who's part of the triunity of God. So it's a straight swap. And in fact, they're better off because the localized presence of God in Jesus Christ's incarnation will be universalized by the Holy Spirit in every believer. Powerful thought, by the way. So all of this is going on, and I think I'm right in assuming he asked Jesus a question. That is, Lebius or Thaddeus or Judas. Look at verse 22. Judas, not Iscariot, said to him, Jesus, Lord, how is it that you will manifest yourself to us and not to the world? Let me pause, because Jesus will answer it. I think behind this, remember, all the apostles were Jews. Many of them had heard from John the Baptist, this is the one who was promised. And when you go back to the promises of the Old Testament, a kingdom is promised with the king. And it's a political kingdom. It's a spiritual kingdom, but it has geographical dimensions. It's centered in the city of Jerusalem. It's the throne of David. It's the descendants of David. And you read in Zechariah, all the nations will come up and worship in Jerusalem. How can that be when it's the Romans that control Jerusalem? And Thaddeus is like, Lord, hey, before you go, here's what he asks. Now, you've shown yourself to us. How are you going to do it to the world? I know they've seen your power, they've seen your glory, they've heard your words, they've watched your miracles, but that's been here, there, not everywhere. Seems like, when's this big kingdom gonna come? Loud and universal. And what does Jesus say? If anyone loves me, he will keep my word, and my Father will love him, and we will come to him and make our home with him. He who does not love me does not keep my words, and the word which you hear is not mine, but my Father has sent me. Look, Judas, Lebius, Thaddeus, that kingdom is going to come. And remember in Acts 1:16, on the moment of his ascension, Lord, when are you going to restore the kingdom of Israel? He doesn't say, I'm not. He says, that's not for you to know the time and the season. Implication, it is coming, but that's not the present form or manifestation of the kingdom. The world will someday see me and mourn. I will come in glory and power, but right now, this is a kingdom of life on life, lives changed by my love. I'm not going to destroy my enemies. I'm going to make friends of my enemies through the gospel. But here's the takeaway. If that's true, and I think it is, the present kingdom is more internal than external, people-focused and place-focused, quiet, not loud. That here you have a man we don't know much about, but he's one of the apostles sent out to preach, cast out demons in Jesus' name. He did some good work, but you don't know a whole lot about it. What's the point? It kind of ties into the nature of the kingdom. Kingdom work is kind of a reflection of the nature of the kingdom. Right now, the kingdom's quiet. It's life on life. It's one life being changed through the love of God expressed in the way we live and speak and act. The bigger kingdom, the more glorious one, awaits the second coming. And in some ways, Thaddeus will live out the answer to his own question. Lord, how are you going to manifest yourself to the world? Is there not something bigger than this? Yes, someday. But right now, it's about loving me, loving my commandments, and loving those whom I love in a loving way.
0: Serving Jesus comes down to loving God and loving others. And sometimes we're called to do this in an anonymous but significant way. 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Again, that's the word CONNECT to 89321. I'm Wayne Shepherd, inviting you to join us again next time for more bold and clear Bible teaching from Philip DeCourcy here on Know the Truth. Today's program was produced and sponsored by Know the Truth Incorporated. Jesus said, "You shall know the truth, and the truth shall make you free."

0: In Numbers 34 and 35, God establishes both territorial boundaries and cities of refuge for his people as they prepare to enter the promised land. From Moody Bible Institute, this is Today in the Word. I'm Donna Leland. These weren't arbitrary lines, but divine borders defining where God's people belonged. The detailed tribal allotments ensured every family had their place in the covenant community. But God's justice system required more than territorial boundaries. It needed places where mercy could operate alongside justice. God commanded Moses, "Select some towns to be your cities of refuge, to which a person who has killed someone accidentally may flee." This wasn't about protecting criminals, but ensuring justice for those who caused unintentional death. Ancient culture operated under blood vengeance laws, where family members could kill anyone who caused their relative's death, regardless of intent. The cities of refuge provided crucial protection. Today in the Word, Numbers 35:12 explains further. They will be places of refuge from the avenger, so that anyone accused of murder may not die before they stand trial before the assembly. Six cities, three on each side of the Jordan, offered sanctuary until proper investigation could determine guilt or innocence. These cities represented God's heart for both justice and mercy. The guilty faced consequences, but the innocent received protection. The high priest's death would eventually free even those guilty of accidental killing, pointing toward ultimate redemption. In Jesus, we see the ultimate fulfillment of this idea. He becomes our refuge, not just from earthly consequences, but from the judgment our sins deserve.
1: 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Find out next on today's Creation Moment. And now, here is our Creation Moment's host, Ian Taylor.
2: Today, we want to tell you more about the cheetah. From a human standpoint, Daniel would have been a whole lot safer if he had been thrown into a den of cheetahs rather than a den of lions. The truth is, cheetahs are the least aggressive of the big cats and offer virtually no threat to man at all. In their native Africa, bushmen actually chase cheetahs away from their kill and steal the fruit of the cheetah's hard-won labor. Man has been taming cheetahs and leading them on leashes for thousands of years. Recently, a naturalist returned a hand-raised cheetah to the African wilds. The naturalist had to train the cheetah to hunt, just as its mother would have done. In the process, the cheetah repeatedly chased antelopes back to its human friend and waited to see what it was supposed to do with them. The cheetah is a unique variation on the cat theme, which shows how God's creativity can take many forms. When we study his creation, we are wise if we remember that, compared to God, we have hardly any imagination. Therefore, we could never decide what could be and what could not be. And as we learn about the world God has created, we do best when we study what God has done without letting our ideas of what is possible and impossible cloud our thinking.
3: 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And be sure to join us next time for another Creation Moment, proclaiming evidence of God's truth.
4: Good morning. Here's your Central Illinois weather forecast on WBNH. It's 63 degrees right now, with zero wind and sunny. For this afternoon and evening, partly cloudy, and a high of 84 with wind 5 to 10 miles per hour out of the east-southeast. Some clouds tonight, a gentle breeze, and cool near 61. Partly cloudy and 80 tomorrow. 85 and a variety of mostly sunshine and sprinkles Monday. Tuesday sunshine and a temperature about the same at 84. Sunny Wednesday with a high around 84. And Thursday, 86, and some sun.
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0: 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But now here's Chip with his message titled, Warning, Beware of Spiritual Gift Abuse.
1: I want to go over what I think are the 10 most common abuses of spiritual gifts. Number one, beware when spiritual gifts are used as a means of manipulation, power, or control in personal and or church relationships. And notice they're all going to start with beware. That's a warning sign. Beware when spiritual gifts are used as a means of manipulation, power, or control in personal and or church relationships. If you have your Bibles, open them, if you will, to 1 Corinthians chapter 12. And in 1 Corinthians chapter 12, verse 4, it's a common thing we've talked about. In fact, keep your finger in 1 Corinthians 12. A lot of the abuses were happening in the Corinthian church, and so a lot of the corrections are going to be there. Pick it up at verse 4. There are different kinds of gifts, but the same Spirit. There are different kinds of service, but the same Lord. There are different kinds of workings, but the same God who works all of them and all men. Now to each one, the manifestation of the Spirit is given for the common good. Did you notice the repetition of the word same, same, same? There's unity. When God is working and the Lord Jesus is exalted and the Spirit of God is bestowing gifts and operating in the body of Christ, it's for the common good. The focus is on what God is doing in the group, not on people's particular passions or bents. Personal control, manipulation, and use by gifts are always a sign that abuse is occurring. Second warning. Beware when anyone claims to have the ability to give or bestow any particular gift if you follow their formula. Third warning, beware when any particular gift is made universal evidence of spirituality, salvation, or other spiritual blessing. Spiritual abuse number four, beware when the focus of a church service, ministry, or religious event is on spiritual gifts and their manifestation rather than on the giver of the gifts and his agenda for the church. This is where you hear about the miracle service as advertised. When the focus gets on, come see the show. Here's what you can get. Beware. Warning number five, beware of comparing your gifts with anyone else. It always leads to carnality. Don't compare yourself with other people. Don't compare your gift with other people. God made you unique. Warning number six, beware of any extreme position on spiritual gifts. I.e., they do not exist at all to a spirit-filled Christian will have all the gifts. Number seven, warning light. Beware of using spiritual gifts and the energy of the flesh to fulfill personal ego needs or impress other people. I think we all struggle with that. And so it's a warning light. Beware. Number eight, beware of confusing spiritual gifts with spiritual fruit as the evidence of spiritual growth and maturity. In some circles, the development and impact and the use of your gifts becomes kind of the test for spiritual maturity. But gifts, remember, are a means, not an end. Gifts are what? They're a paintbrush. They're a means. The goal is that you are becoming more and more like Christ. Spiritual fruit is about spiritual maturity, Christ-likeness. Spiritual gifts are about the means God uses in your life to help others become more like Christ. Let's look at a couple passages. Ephesians 4:13, until we all reach to the unity in the faith and the knowledge of the Son of God and become mature, attaining to the whole measure of the fullness of Christ. The goal is maturity. Or notice Galatians 5:22 and 23. But the fruit of the Spirit is love, joy, peace, patience, kindness, goodness, faithfulness, gentleness, and self-control. Against such things, there is no law. In fact, Jesus, John 15, you might just jot it, John 15, 8. By this is my Father glorified, that you have many gifts and are very impressive. Oh, I think I misquoted that. By this is my Father glorified, what? That you bear much fruit. Well, what is fruit? Fruit is always twofold. Number one, it's the life of Christ reproduced in your life. The goal of gifts is not that you're great, you're used, it's developed, we're impressed. The goal of the gifts is that because of how you are living, you are becoming more and more like Jesus. And God is using you for the right reason in the right ways with the right motives to exercise a supernatural ability in the sphere he's called you to as an intricate, interdependent part of the body. And as you do that with an attitude of love and dependency, there are people whose lives, little by little by little, become more and more like Jesus. But see, it's fruit. Anytime there's an emphasis on the gifts as an end in themselves, a little red warning light should go off. Warning number 9, beware that apparent manifestations of the Spirit can be counterfeited by human schemes and demonic forces. Beware. I mean, this is a big one. This happens not only overseas, but this happens here. Beware. Anytime something is supernatural, that's amazing. I was at this meeting. You can't believe it. I checked. They didn't have an earphone. And he didn't know this, and he didn't know that. And this person they never met. And then they said that. And this lady said, well, that's really true. And I can't believe it. How could you know that? Chip, you can't believe it. This was an amazing meeting. Okay. You went to an amazing meeting. God may be choosing to do miraculous things. There may be manifestations of the Spirit of God in doing things that are very unusual. And we go, wow, wow, wow. Or it could be that something supernatural or perceived supernatural is happening, and there's a group of people that are being deceived. Don't necessarily assume because there are, quote, manifestations of the Spirit or apparent miracles or even real miracles, as far as you can tell, that it is always necessarily a work of God. I mean, listen to the very words of Jesus. If you have your Bible, turn to Matthew chapter 7. Matthew chapter 7. I mean, this is toward the end of his greatest sermon. And he gives this warning. Verse 22. Many of you will say to me on that day, Lord, Lord. Now notice the gifts. Did we not prophesy in your name? There's a spiritual gift. And in your name, drive out demons. That may probably have some gifts going there. And perform many miracles. And he goes, yeah. Then I will tell them plainly, I never knew you. Away from me, you evildoers. Therefore, everyone who hears these words of mine and puts them into practice is like a wise man who builds his house upon the rock. And I just would say, just because something is supernatural or perceived as supernatural, we're told to what? Test the spirits. Examine the fruit. What's 1 John say? Test the spirits. Examine them. Is it true? Is it not? The final warning here is beware of viewing the discovery, development, and deployment of your spiritual gift as either an optional exercise or interesting but not serious responsibility. Now, I've given you two passages, Ephesians 4, 7, and 2 Corinthians 5, 9, and 10. See, here's my observation of the body of Christ, by and large. And my confession is, for many years, even as a pastor, oh, spiritual gifts, that's really cool. I guess there's this long, long salad bar of maybe 25 or 30-some spiritual gifts. And you know something? I'm eating a good meal, meat and potatoes. You know, I want to be a disciple. I want to grow. You know, I want to love my wife. Want to be a good dad. And I'll find my place in the church. And there's a salad bar. It's mostly desserts, you know, a little bit of salad. You know, you can live without salad. And you can live without desserts. You know, they got the salad and the dessert bar. And if I have a little extra time, someday, some way, I think I'll go to the spiritual, you know, dessert bar or the salad bar and say, you know, maybe I have this. Oh, that's kind of interesting. I don't know. Bob's got that one. I think he's a cool guy, you know. And maybe it's this one, and I don't know. And, you know, maybe I get on my plate and I say, well, it's probably one of these 5 or 6 or 7 or 8 or 9 or 10 or 11, depending on who I'm talking to and how I feel on that day. And then you just set them on the table. And that's the attitude towards spiritual gifts. And Ephesians 4, 7 to 10 is a very interesting passage about the work of Christ. And it talks about him dying, going to the lower parts of the earth and proclaiming victory over sin, victory over Satan, and victory over death. And the evidence of that victory proclaimed is, and he gave gifts to men. The spoils, the evidence. It's that picture of a general who wins a great army, and there's all this plunder, and he brings, you know, the enemy. Often in the ancient days, they would come in chains, often either stripped to the waist or naked, and they would parade them back through the hometown, and the general, the victor general, usually on a white horse, would come, and behind them would be all the spoils, you know, the camels and the donkeys and the jewelry and the gold and the silver, and he would take that.

0: And the silver, and he would take that and give it to his officers, take that and give it to the people, and then he would take and give gifts to all the people of the city. And it was the evidence that they were the bad guys and we are the good guys. They were stronger than us, or they thought they were, and we won the battle. And this gift that you have is a reminder that we are winners.
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0: And every time you say to yourself, I'm going to discover my spiritual gift, you're saying, I'm going to value the sacrifice and the victory of Christ and remind myself that I am a victor today, present tense, over sin and its power, over death and over the enemy's power. And when I develop my gift, I'm saying, God, thank you for this gift that you gave me. It is a stewardship, and I'm going to develop it. I'm going to deploy it, and it's not optional, and it's not semi-serious, and not to do someday, some way. It's not a salad bar. It belongs on the plate with the meat and the potatoes and the diet of my life. I'm going to seriously discover who you made me to be, because you died and rose from the dead, and your victory, you decided the way to earmark that for me was my spiritual gift. It is not an optional little interesting thing to do. It's important. That's the positive reason. The negative reason is in 2 Corinthians 5, verses 9 and 10, and the Apostle Paul says, so we make it our goal to please him, Christ, whether we are at home in the body or away from it, for we all must appear before the judgment seat of Christ, the Bema seat, that each one may receive what is due him for things done in the body, whether good or bad. And the Bema seat, or the judgment seat of Christ, is not about a person's judgment of heaven or hell. That's accomplished at the cross. The moment I receive Jesus as my Savior, my sins are forgiven, my sins are judged, I now get the imputed righteousness of Christ, I have a brand new relationship with him, and then I live out as a steward out of gratitude all that he's done for me. As a believer, then, I will stand before the judgment seat of Christ for my works done as a believer, and I will either have rewards or loss, either gold, silver, precious stones, or wood, hay, stubble, 1 Corinthians 3. And I'm going to stand. He's going to say, Ingram, what did you do with the time, the money, the spiritual gifts, and the opportunity I gave you? You were my workmanship. I created you in Christ Jesus for good works that I preordained before the foundations of the earth. And to do those good works, I put you in this family. I give you these spiritual gifts. I gave you this opportunity, this much time, this much money. And I want to know, what did you do with the investment in you? And I don't know about you, that's sobering. I mean, on a good day, it scares me to death. I want to do what? I want to be a good steward. No, I want to be a great steward. I want to discover my gift. I want to develop my gifts. Remember, gifts are like muscles. You know, you may have it, but what are you doing? Exercise is how you develop it. Learning, training, education, exercise, rubbing up against people that have your gift, getting around people that have the opposite set of gifts so they help mature you and round you out in good areas. Those are 10 warnings that, for me, I want to keep on the spiritual dashboard of the spiritual car that I'm driving, so that when one of those lights go off, I'm going to at least stop the car, look under the hood, and say, hey, you know, I'm not sure what's going on here, but maybe spiritual gift abuse. Because one of the reasons people don't teach on spiritual gifts is, I mean, it can cause a lot of division. And there's so many extremes. As a pastor, you think, I don't want to teach on this, because you know in the group, you know, the minute you start teaching on it, there's people over here, and people back there that have had a bad experience. But I think because of that, we've neglected one of the greatest teachings in the church, and we're going to be stewards called to account. Now, what's your action plan? Okay, I mean, we spent some great time together. I mean, and if it's a sober, what's your action plan? Is this going to be where, okay, we've gone through this session. Wow, I now understand a little bit more about spiritual gifts. I've thought about it, and what's going to take you from where you are right here to, if you haven't discovered it, you discovered it. If you've pretty well discovered it, you start developing. If you're starting to develop it, you really deploy it. If you've already discovered it, developed it, how are you to deploy it to the max in the body of Christ? Can I give you a very quick action plan that I think summarizes sort of This is how to go about it.

Number one, get your pen out. You'll need it because I want you to fill these in. Your spiritual gift action plan. One, write the word commit to discover, develop, and deploy your spiritual gift in the local body. I mean, and when I say commit, what I mean is God before you, this is lordship. I want you to bow your head and just like, remember the day some of you that got married or some of you that signed on and made a commitment, tell God, Lord, I'm afraid, I don't know, I'm not sure, but I'm telling you, if you'll show me my gifts, so help me, I'll do whatever it takes to learn it. Make a commitment. And then I'll talk to you about what that commitment's going to look like. Second, pray seriously, seeking divine guidance. Don't you think God wants to show you? Didn't Jesus say, ask, seek, knock? What doesn't he want to open? And this isn't like, you know, okay, you know, let's try and make it as hard as possible. Let's move this gift around. You know, the Lord loves you. He died. He gave you a gift. Pray. But you know, if you pray one day and then you pray next month, you must not really want it. I mean, put it on your list. Write it on a card. Lord, I'm asking today. You said seek, I'm seeking. You said ask, I'm asking. You said knock, I'm knocking. Will you show me? Make it real. And you can just do it like this, gradually. You can have it just bang. I don't care. But I am going to seek your face. I made a commitment. So I'm going to pray every day that you help me discover, deploy, and develop my gift. Third is study the gift passages in God's word. And the corresponding handouts, I think, will help you. You know, this isn't just some mystical thing. Get your nose in the word. You know, I wonder, you know, I'm not sure that Ingram guy on this one gift, you know. Get out of commentary. You know, dig in and say, what are these gifts? How do they really work? It's not what I think. It's not what your pastor thinks. I hope we can help you. But you get your nose in the scripture and say, I want to discover what your word says about gifts. I've narrowed it down to here. And as you get into the scriptures, God's going to reveal it to you. Number four, get quality counsel. Quality counsel. Find people who really know you, people that are spiritually mature, and people that will tell you the truth. By the way, that's a rare combination. Find people that really know you, love you enough to hurt your feelings. Look, no, you do not have the gift of mercy, okay? What do you mean I don't have the gift of mercy? Trust me on this. You don't have the gift of mercy. They know you. They're mature, and they'll tell you the truth. Number five, test the waters. And I just put for 6 or 8 weeks. I mean, you know, maybe it's better for 3 or 4 months. Man, you got to jump. And just go to some ministry in your local church that you think you might be gifted for and just say, I'd like to sign up for 3 months. And write it out. At the end of 3 months, I'm done. I'll renegotiate and re-sign up so you don't get like on, yes, I'd like to discover the gift of teaching in the third grade class. And you're like 11 years later, someone comes back and says, so you think you got it or not? Right? We all been there. And then we have a little meeting to say, is it a fit or not a fit? And if it's not, you step back and you know what? No guilt, no manipulation. Well, who's going to teach the third graders if you leave? And the answer is someone with the gift of teaching. I don't have it. Okay? Test the waters. Number six, examine the fulfillment factor. I mean, this is not the easy factor. When you're in your gifts, remember the old Chariots of Fire movie? Remember the guy who was real fast and he ended up being a missionary? And I love that line in the movie, you know, bum, bum, bum, bum, bum, bum, bum, bum, bum, bum, bum, bum. If you haven't seen that movie, go rent it. Bum, bum, bum, bum, bum. And he goes, I feel God's pleasure when I run. What do you do in the body of Christ where you feel God's pleasure? Not just it's fun, but you feel God's pleasure. As intimidated as I was at that conference at Moody, when I got to talk about the character of God in my gifts to a group of people, and actually the fact that it went out on the airwaves and went around the world made it more intimidating on the one hand, but it, for me and my gifts, it was like, there's more skin in the game, man. I feel God's pleasure. I mean, ask me, do I want to proclaim God's truth about walking with God and repenting and being God's church to 10 people, 10,000, or 10 million? 10 million. It's just who God made me to be. I want his word to get to so many people in relevant ways where their lives change. Doesn't mean it's easy. I was scared to death. But there's a fulfillment factor. And the final one here is recognize God's evident blessing. When you are in your gifts, it doesn't mean that, you know, things are going to change overnight, but God will use your life. People will come up and say things to you like, wow, I can't believe what's happening to my son. I mean, it was kind of a so-so youth group, and I don't know what it is about you, but just your interaction. He wants to come, but not for the youth pastor, just to get

0: get to talk to you. You know, I can't figure out what's happening around here, but, you know, we didn't used to care about people, but, you know, I was one of those people on the sidelines, and your invitation, and when you put your arm around me, and when you believed in me when no one else would, you're going to see God use your life. You are his workmanship. You are special. He's created you in Christ Jesus. He has wonderful works for you to walk in. And those works are going to be highly determined by the supernatural endowments given to you by Jesus, activated by the Holy Spirit, in alignment with God's word, so that the glory of God and the preeminence of Christ is exalted. And when that happens, it's a beautiful thing. Not only for the church, but for a watching world that really wonders whether all that we're up to makes sense.
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0: As we close today's program, I went pretty quickly through that spiritual gift action plan. So let me go over it again with the goal of you actually discovering your spiritual gift and then deploying it. Number one, commit to discover, deploy, and develop your gift. Number two, pray. Ask God. 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Number three, study God's word and the handouts. 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Number four, get quality counsel. 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Number five, test the waters. I mean, 6 to 8 weeks, just jump in somehow, some way to put your potential gift into practice. Number six, examine the fulfillment factor. When you function in your gifts, you'll sense God's approval and you'll say, wow, I love to do this. Number seven, recognize God's evident blessing. When your spiritual gift is at work, something happens in the lives of others. God's purpose will be fulfilled when you discover this is what he gave you to do what he made you and called you to do. Let's discover and deploy our spiritual gifts.
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2: With SRN News, I'm Bob Agnew in Washington. Defense Secretary Pete Hegseth says Washington remains committed to the Indo-Pacific region, but also softened some of his past rhetoric in which he described China as an imminent threat. Speaking at the Shangri-La Defense Conference in Singapore, Hegseth said U.S. policy aims to preserve a favorable balance of power in the region and to prevent any country from dominating the region. Now that primary voters have chosen Attorney General Ken Paxton as their candidate for U.S. Senate in November, Republicans in Texas are focused on getting out the vote.
3: Senate Majority Leader John Thune says it's time for Republicans in Texas to come together and put all their energy into getting Ken Paxton elected.
4: We've got to pivot and go all in to make sure that we keep Texas red, that he wins, and that we keep a far left liberal out of the United States Senate. Obviously, that seat is going to be very key to our majority, which will determine the future of this country.
3: Thune making his remarks on the Hugh Hewitt Show on the Salem Radio Network. Laura Winters reporting.
2: Rescue workers in Laos have safely evacuated four villagers trapped in a flooded cave for 10 days. Meanwhile, we now know the fate of four climbers who fell in Alaska.
5: A Latvian mountaineering expedition group says three climbers on Alaska's Mount McKinley who fell near a treacherous pass on North America's tallest peak earlier this week have died. After waiting for weather to clear, a long line from a helicopter was used because the terrain and conditions prevented the helicopter from landing. A fourth climber was later airlifted to a hospital. The National Park Service says the climbers were traversing a route known for its exposed sections when they fell near Denali Pass, which is about 18,200 feet. I'm Lisa Dwyer.
2: And this is SRN News. Americans weigh in on government and religion.
6: According to the latest poll from the Pew Research Center, 43% of the general population thinks Washington should seek to promote Christian values in the country, versus 38% who say no. 57% of white evangelicals want the government to promote Christian values, as do 55% of white Catholics and 51% of white mainline Protestants. The survey also finds that even 13% of atheists want to see Christian values promoted. Michael Harrington reporting.
2: Also at srnnews.com, Warsaw has registered its first gay marriage, implementing court rulings that require Poland to recognize same-sex unions registered abroad. Last fall, the European Union's highest court ordered the country to recognize same-sex marriages that were entered into in other EU countries, even if Polish law does not currently permit them. In March, Poland's Supreme Administrative Court cited that ruling. This is SRN News. The Justice Department is taking aim at gun laws in the state of Colorado. Here's correspondent Ken Lorman.
7: Assistant Attorney General Harmeet Dillon is leading lawsuits against Denver and the state, arguing local gun restrictions violate the Second Amendment. The case has challenged Denver's ban on AR-15-style rifles and Colorado's limit on high-capacity magazines. Dillon says the laws unfairly target commonly used firearms. The DOJ effort is part of a broader strategy to challenge gun regulations nationwide and potentially set up a new test at the U.S. Supreme Court. Ken Lorman reporting.
2: Oregon voters may soon decide whether hunting and fishing should be criminalized. A ballot initiative there would ban hunting, fishing, certain breeding practices, and pest control. If the ballot signatures gathered are certified, the issue heads to voters in what could be a closely watched and controversial fight in November. More on these stories at srnnews.com.
8: Good morning. Here's your Central Illinois weather forecast on WBNH. It's 63 degrees right now with zero wind and sunny. For this afternoon and evening, partly cloudy, and a high of 84 with wind 5 to 10 miles per hour out of the east-southeast. Some clouds tonight, a gentle breeze, and cool near 61. Partly cloudy and 80 tomorrow. 85 and a variety of mostly sunshine and sprinkles Monday. Tuesday sunshine and a temperature about the same at 84. Sunny Wednesday with a high around 84. And Thursday, 86 and some sun.
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11: Once again, thanks for joining us today for the Public Square from the American Policy Roundtable. I'm Wayne Shepherd, and the team today is Dave Zanotti, Alan C. Duncan, our producer, Melanie Elsie, and Jeff Sanders, and a follow-up conversation to a recent program, Dave.
12: Who do we think we are? How many times do we ask ourselves that question quietly in prayer, saying, God, please don't let us think more highly of ourselves than we ought? And no matter how many times we pray it, people are going to point fingers and ask that question. Just be advised, we ask it in the mirror.
9: Right.
12: What we're talking about today, and we have been talking about for several programs now, which are a series that are covering the question of deism and the recanting of the Associated Press on the notion that deism was the doctrine of the predominance of the founding era, their surrender of that piece of intellectual real estate, which they've held for decades, generations. The bait and switch that's involved, which involved us getting into a conversation with Dr. William B. Allen, tracking what in fact this article is and what it means, and then the introduction of A Great Awakening, the film, and the lives of both Benjamin Franklin and George Whitefield, and all of the reformers, the Awakening, Jonathan Edwards and the Wesleys and others, and all tracking back to the ideas that birthed the principles upon which the Declaration of Independence and its 250th year of celebration exist, and a precursor. We're going to be having this same conversation 10 years from now.
9: Yeah.
12: Because we will be experiencing the 250th anniversary of the Constitution. And if you think that the progressive left, or whatever term you want to put on the radicalized godless equation, is exorcised about the Declaration,
13: just you wait, huh?
12: Yeah, we're going to be at this for a while. So the question of who do we think we are? Well, here's who we think we are. By the way, hi, I'm Dave Zanotti. This is Wayne Shepherd, Melanie Elsie, Jeff Sanders, Alan Duncan. Yep. We've been at this for a while. What we are not is people who've never gotten a paper cut, particularly in the arena of public policy. Wayne, just this morning, Melanie was talking to our staff about a project she's been working on for decades in regards to state law and education policy. We'll save not getting into all the details because that's going to be a program in and of itself. Someone who spent decades of their life trying to move a method in public education requirements of public and private schools at the state law level so to give children a chance to excel better, learn more. This is, Melanie not only has paper cuts, she's got, you know, bandages and gauze in her trunk. She lives in this fight. We, as an organization, we not only have dirt under our fingernails, we're dirty most of the time, and we smell because we don't sit in the elite offices funded by billionaires and by corporations who are attempting to influence public policy for somebody else's agenda, comfort, or gain. We're in this business for what the Apostle Paul would call the common good. Love of neighbor, obedience to the Great Commission. That doesn't make us holy men. We are as sinful as anybody else in culture. We are sinners, all one and the same. But what it means is we're trying to follow the person of Jesus Christ and what he teaches throughout the entirety of the Judeo-Christian scriptures, and apply those things to the way that we live in public life. And we have allies. We happen to think those allies were the people who framed the Constitution, framed the Declaration, that we share much in thought in common, and that their practice is an example we can learn from. So that's who we think we are. We're just witnesses. We wish we didn't have to do this at the level that we had to do it, because there was such a common understanding that it was like people would say, duh, heard all that before. But what happens with 30 minutes of conversation with Dr. William B. Allen is thousands of people stop dead in their tracks and say, why didn't somebody tell me this before?
13: It makes a lot of sense, yeah.
12: So this is what we're coming. So this is why we're in this conversation. So let's keep rolling on the question of Benjamin Franklin, of George Whitefield, of the Great Awakening, and the mindset of the framers and the founders. And let's be mindful, as Dr. Allen reminded us, that this period of the Great Awakening that's particularly covered in the movie is a period between 1740 and 1770. Now, that's significant. George Whitefield was not a signer of the Declaration of Independence. He was gone 6 years before that opportunity happened, but Benjamin Franklin was there. And Benjamin Franklin was there for a lot more than that. So let's go back to the movie. And let me throw something on the table that is off
14: topic. You guys can bring all the other stuff that you were saving in your other notes back. I'm going to throw this off topic to get us warmed up. Benjamin Franklin was media.
15: Yeah.
14: He was Fox News. Yep. He was Ted Turner. He was the guy.
15: He was a molder and shaper of public opinion, wasn't he?
13: With ink on his hands.
15: Yes.
16: What was the thing he was saying in the movie that you can stroke or you can...
14: Soothe. You can soothe
16: and they both
14: or
16: sell.
14: You can stroke.
16: Yeah. Yeah. And they both sell. Yeah.
14: And they both sell. And when Franklin met Whitfield, he saw dollar signs.
15: And he made a lot of dollar signs off of Whitfield.
14: He wanted to be his publisher. Mm-hmm. Interestingly enough, Whitfield thought that was a very good idea. It was a shot that went straight to the top. It's a hilarious interchange. Well, it's hilarious. It's funny interchange in the film where Whitfield tries to attribute their agreement to Providence. And Franklin says, or perhaps just a handshake of a deal in a print shop.
15: Yeah.
14: And that dynamic between the two of them carried through their whole lives and is depicted in the entire film. The deist skeptic, the super scientist, the benevolent, I don't know, he was something between Red Skelton and Bill Gates and Bill Nye the Science Guy, and he was a celebrity. He was a character of humor. He was a publisher. He was a
15: celebrity on two continents. He was a hit when he made it over into England and into France. Everybody just wanted to be around him.
13: With a little Will Rogers thrown in, right?
15: Yeah, exactly.
14: Oh, exactly. Yeah. Exactly. And now you say, well, of course, he was a self-serving publicist. Yeah, but, you know, everybody finally figured out that poor Richard was Ben Franklin. But it wasn't like he said, here, hi, I'm Ben Franklin. Do this. I mean, he had some decorum about his personality. And he did have a significant amount of humor. Now, some people say, well, hang on a second. There's all of this and all of this. Yeah, yep. We get it. Nobody's endorsing Ben Franklin's personal morality, and I don't suggest that you live off of any of ours. That's not what we're talking about here. But the arc of this film talks about the relationship between Franklin and Whitfield, and that is historically accurate, even more than the movie was able to depict.
13: And I was just going to add, I haven't seen the movie yet, but I suspect, as with any movie, and I hear from reports that this is a good one, it never tells all the story, the whole story, the many details of the story, but it does a good job at kind of summarizing everything, right?
14: Well, it gets some of the biggest points historically very well said and quite accurate, and now it admits to fictionalizing some other stuff.
13: Yeah, of course, we understand. So it's at the end of the day, it's a film. Jeff,
15: my wife and I saw it, and of course we knew a lot about the background before we saw the film, and I grew up in Savannah, so I know about Bethesda, which is still there, by the way, and it's still active. But a couple of things impressed me about the storyline is that as a Christian, you can be friends with people who do not share your beliefs. Whitfield and Franklin were friends. They knew exactly where each other stood. And yet Whitfield did not see Franklin, and Franklin did not see Whitfield. They didn't see each other as mutual enemies. They still were friendly and worked well together to the degree that they could work. I mean, Whitfield didn't invite Franklin to stand in the pulpit and give an invitation, okay? But they were business partners, and we can be friends with people who do not share all of our beliefs.
17: Yeah, and it's interesting that Franklin was willing to publish explicitly Christian material in his publications. I know it was a different time, so to speak, but I think people could learn from that today in media. You don't have to be scared to hear a Christian belief. If you don't like it, well, then you can say what you think.
13: We have publishers who were historically Christian publishers being bought out by media moguls at this point.
14: We also have a situation where there's Rupert Murdoch and the Murdoch family that would hardly qualify for the banner of evangelical Christians, and yet their particular media brand permits that conversation to happen. Now, like Franklin, Mr. Murdoch has figured out that there's a lot of money in that stuff. Mm-hmm. because there are a lot of people who do care about that messaging, even in America to this very hour. But there is an irony. There are other people who could see the profit motive as well, and they haven't surrendered the field because Mr. Murdoch's got everybody that's going to be listening, and there's no use to chasing that because at best, Fox, in their best hour in the evening, might reach 3 to 5 million people in a country of 336 million. So it's not like there's not a whole lot of other people who think in that direction. They just don't watch television. But today, the silos are so desperately isolated that you do find situations that it doesn't matter how big the story may be. If it leads toward the theistic view, the God-filled equation, and the media sources are committed to the godless equation, that story that never appears. Franklin was not in that mode. And of course, he was obviously profit motivated.
13: Let's take our break here in the Public Square. We'll come back. This is a fascinating discussion, I find, and I trust you do as well. Any of our programs that we do that you may miss from day to day are all online at thepublicsquare.com.

We will be right back for more on the Public Square. Every day, 535 people are charged with representing all of us in Washington, D.C. They preside over the largest budget in the world. They hold the Constitution in their hands. They can help protect our liberties or look the other way. 535 people. We put them in office. Isn't it time that we hold them in our prayers? A public service message from the American Policy Roundtable. Spreading the light of liberty across the land. Now back to the Public Square.

0: Thanks for watching, I should say listening, to the public square here today. Although people can watch us from time to time, right, Alan?
1: Yeah, yeah. It's something that we're trying to do more of as time goes on, I think. We do have a YouTube presence. Look for the lamppost, type in the public square on YouTube, and you can go see all kinds of little shorts and video clips. So you'll see Dr. Jeff Sanders there from time to time. So something mm-hmm. we're trying to build on.
0: Yep. In his bearded glory. Yeah.
2: I think it's important, Wayne, to understand that we're doing that not for clicks. We don't have any fiscal relationship with YouTube.
0: No.
2: We don't do any data mining. We're not a part of that game. We're not attempting to monetize a ministry off of YouTube. What we're trying to do is to reach people. And so we've put ourselves in a position of being functionally immune to all of that, because the goal of what we're doing here is to reach human hearts, not clicks. And so there's a difference, and I hope it comes through. And there's a second thing I should tell people about our presence in video particularly. You'll see a lot of amateur hour. We don't work to perfect a video to wow the entertainment community. We attempt to do as much as is necessary to create a credible, discernible package that people can learn. Because we're really not trying to win a popularity contest. We're trying to reach hearts and minds.
0: Yeah, good point. Okay, back to A Great Awakening, this movie that some of us have seen, but not all.
2: So I think Ben Franklin would enjoy what we just talked about. Because if you look at Franklin's life and his role, he was clearly one of the thought leaders of the American founding dramatically. And because he played such a big role for years and actually for generations, it was easy for modernist, secularist historians to try to repaint the founding through the secular grid of Franklin, which, of course, in the arc of Franklin's life doesn't hold up because of that 1787 speech of June 28th before the Constitutional Convention, which is depicted at the close of this film, A Great Awakening, accurately. Very significant, a huge weakness in the argument. But assuming that most people wouldn't go back in any form of media communications and check Franklin's end arc of his life, they would just listen to the middle arc. A lot of academics have been telling a fairy tale, which A Great Awakening penetrates and sort of dissipates, to the point which the Associated Press article that started our conversation several episodes ago in regards to academics and the Associated Press carrying the story, giving up that America was a deist colony, so to speak, that cooked up the Declaration. They've surrendered that ground.
1: How long do you think it's going to... Well, that's great, first of all, but how long do you think that's going to be until that information begins to get back into textbooks correctly for children?
2: That has a lot to do with little amateur hour operations like ours.
3: And movies like The Great Awakening.
2: And movies like A Great Awakening, because if you study the Associated Press, which is the media vehicle that has produced this story of surrender on deism and has become, in essence, a bait-and-switch article trying to say, well, they weren't deists, they were theistic rationalists, which you've got to hear Dr. Allen's response to that. Yeah. It's just hilarious.
0: Yeah.
2: It's really, really funny.
0: Yeah, he pretty much destroys that, doesn't he?
2: All right. But the Associated Press is in an interesting position. The Associated Press began in the 1800s as a media organization connected to the Telegraph. Their vision was to enable outlying towns to get news stories via the Telegraph. And the Associated Press was a nonprofit established to try to take stories as was heard around the country and get it out there. Then they became interested in particularly getting pictures out there. And they pioneered some of the technology that enabled us to put pictures into the wire service. And Wayne and I can tell you from early days of radio, when you were in a newsroom, you grabbed the AP wire as pretty much your baseline objective journalistic source for what actually happened, just the facts, please.
0: Yeah. I have photos of me ripping copy off the UPI wire machine to read the news on the radio.
2: Very similar. And so that service, from a non-perspective basis, has collapsed because there was a point in time in which the Associated Press and UPI were both serving thousands and thousands of newspapers, none of which exist any longer. Now, they are literally gone and out of business, or they've consolidated from 100 to 1. And in most cases, they're now online sources with electronic connections. So what do they need AP for? Mm-hmm. Well, they need AP so that they don't have to hire people. So the AP writers can do the writing, send it out across the internet, and then the paper. So there's still a relation and a connectionship, a connectionship. That's a good word. We should have meant that. A connection to these papers, but it's not the funding source. So AP is basically broke. So several years ago, they came up with a new strategy. They have gone to predominantly left-leaning and to some cases strong left-wing foundations, large foundations, like the Lilly Foundation, the Lilly Endowment, Inc., which is an $80 billion corpus, an $80 billion set of assets from which they earn billions of dollars a year and give billions of dollars away. That's just one. Then there are about a half a dozen others that AP has been pursuing aggressively to the point where they are now seeking to raise $100 million a year to underwrite their organization, all through charitable foundation giving. But it's all of one philosophy.
3: Well, it's interesting because in their description of themselves, they talk about how they are an independent global news organization dedicated to factual reporting, which I find fascinating and just in itself.
0: Doesn't sound very independent, does it?
2: Five joke lines come in, which right. I shouldn't say any of them on the air.
3: Right.
2: Yeah. I can tell you from us being in the nonprofit world since 1980 that organizations that are highly funded by a single formula of connected foundations tend to not be independent because he who pays the piper calls the tune. Follow the money. And we have seen a radical shift in the Associated Press in our experience with them over the last 45 years. They used to be really good. Their agencies, their bureau agencies in the different capitals around the country used to have some high quality reporters who really did care about getting the story right and getting it out there. There was a time in which they were dependable. That time is long past. And obviously there's been a lot of circumstances that have forced them to change, but their alternative, which they are proudly announcing, but not announcing exceptionally loudly, is that their funding model is now, they've set up a second nonprofit to basically get in the foundation money and get it back to AP. So they've been the banner of the surrender of deism. You don't find that surrender of deism coming from Yale, Harvard, Princeton. No, it's the AP. Interesting. Very interesting. So let's go back to Franklin. Why is this a significant conversation? Because Franklin was as big as the AP in colonial America. Mm-hmm. He was media. And what did Franklin come to understand? Watching the founding, watching and participating in the Declaration of the Constitution, the role of media defines reality for we the people. Franklin understood that. You watch the movie A Great Awakening and you'll understand why the First Amendment exists in regards to protection of the freedom of the press. Because media has always had to carry the news, and the news changes the way people view things.
1: Well, Dave, I'm looking, if I've got my sourcing correct, talking about textbooks again, how long this information would take to get back into textbooks, they look like they've gone big as well. I'm looking at McGraw-Hill is now owned by Platinum Equity, Houghton Mifflin, Harcourt by Veritas Capital. So a lot of these textbook companies are just owned by big private equity firms. I mean, some of them are publicly traded even.
4: And how do we even know that they are American owned? They could have stakes from China or France or Brazil or wherever.
1: Yeah, we should do some more digging on that because those countries obviously would have no reason to encourage us to understand our founding correctly. And maybe they'd be even incentivized for us to not understand our founding correctly.
3: I would look at it from a different perspective because you have some states where the state agencies are voting on which textbooks to use for the entire state. Most states do not do that. And some states you have local districts who are choosing materials to use. You have some states that will say, we want the original documents taught. not just taught about, but use the original documents as the curricular materials. And so that should not be a problem for any public school system to go back and use the founding documents, the Federalist Papers, the Declaration of Independence, even the Magna Carta, you know, some of those founding documents to get a sense of what was happening in terms of the public policy push early on in the colonies and then into the states. But you have to have legislators who are willing to take a stand in pushing for that, because what's taught becomes what's tested. So my perspective would come in the teacher preparation programs at the colleges and universities, because in those programs, you know, teachers are, they come in as undergrads, and I'm speaking from experience, you want to believe that what you're being taught in your training in the pre-service programs is good and healthy and right for kids. And so sometimes people coming into those university settings and those teacher preparation programs need to have more discernment, because they sometimes at the local level can choose independently what they're using for materials.
0: All right, let me draw the line for a break right there. We'll come back in a moment and pick up our conversation today. It's a continuing conversation. And by the way, might I add, all the programs on this theme are still in the archive, as always, at thepublicsquare.com. You can go back and listen from the beginning. We'll be back here on today's edition of The Public Square.

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0: 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Now back to the Public Square.
6: All right, let's continue on with the Public Square here today. This whole series has been a good one, and I appreciate you listening and following along with us because this is the kind of information why we exist, right, Dave?
7: It is, Wayne, and our country is at a pivotal time, and it's not the sort of thing that most people are focusing on. They're looking at elections. They're looking at a presidential situation as it's unfolding. They're looking at Iran. They're looking all, and those are all important issues.
6: Right.
7: But there's one that will never return. And that's the 250th celebration of the Declaration of Independence. Mm-hmm. And people say, like, so what? I mean, how many hot dogs can you eat anyways? It's 4th of July. It's what? I mean, buy more fireworks. No, this is a very significant moment of opportunity. And it's not escaping the people who don't like the Declaration. So you guys have to make everything a battle between right and left. And I feel exactly the same way. When the Declaration of Independence was signed, it was a conclusion of consensus.
6: Right.
7: Everyone came together and said, this is who we are. This is what we believe. And this is what we're going to do. It was a totally unifying reality. Why would it be divisive? Well, it'd be divisive because some people have opted out of the core rationale as to why America exists. Some people have been so influenced by faulty scholarship that they've been taught and trained to hate America. Mm-hmm. And some people, coming from evangelical Christian colleges and universities, are in the mainstay of attempting to convince us that there is not a conclusive answer to the question of where was God, where was the Bible at the time of the founding, what are those principles, and are they still valid today?
6: Well, the 250th anniversary coming up soon gives us a possibility of enunciating why it shouldn't be divisive.
7: There are so many things that we should be doing between now and then. The first I would suggest is to read the Declaration.
6: Yeah, starts there, doesn't it?
7: It truly does. We've had conversations here for several days about what can we do, what can we do, what can we do, and there's so much that we can do. We talk about public schools and homeschools and universities and colleges and churches. Okay, hang on. How about, do you have a copy of the Declaration? It only takes a few minutes to read. And if you want to get warmed up, you can read the opening and the closing and leave the segment on the grievances out. Because, you know, if you've read that a couple of times, you know what they were ticked off on in regards to their issues of the way that the Brits were. Now, there's great things to be learned there. I'm not suggesting those are irrelevant. They're instructional in many, many ways. But the point is that the document was more than just a policy letter on things they didn't like about Parliament and the King. This was a rationale, a philosophical statement as to why they should start their own country. And it wasn't just something to put out there and say, let's see if it flies. They were sending it back to the mother country. These folks had relatives over there. And they basically said, you know that daughter of yours that I married that's over here with me in America? Well, guess what? We're not going to be British subjects any longer. We're going to start our own country. Billy, go get that guy. Get on a boat and go get him and beat him to within an inch of his life. Bring my daughter back here. You're not about... I mean, this was real. It was personal. It was intimate. And it was expensive because that document was going to be decided upon based on the shedding of blood. And the people who put it together understood that. So may I suggest humbly that the first thing to do is to read it. Read it for yourself. It's actually in English. It's not from 1,000 years ago. It's not from 3,000 years ago in a foreign language that no one speaks any longer. No, it's in English. It's in your language.
6: And if you don't have a copy, we'll send you one.
7: Send it to you for free. We sure will. And happy to do so. Just visit us at aproundtable.org or thepublicsquare.com. We have two websites. And get your free copy. All right. So first thing is to read it. Then the next thing is read it at the dining room table.
6: Oh, yeah.
7: Right? If you're alone, read it as you what you would normally read. You know, don't read a cereal box. Get it in the morning. Read the Declaration. If you have a spouse, read it with your spouse. If you have children, read it with your children. If you have grandchildren, read it to your grandchildren. This is how we stop worrying about all the other agencies in society and culture and whether they're going to cover it, because we covered it. We the people covered it. That is where not only the moral authority, but the true power of our country still resides, in all of us. So the best thing you could do to celebrate the 250th is get a copy and read it, and then read it to the people you care about. That's first thing. Now, there's a few more, but let's go back for a minute to the movie. Would anybody suggest watching this movie as a good way to get into the idea of the Declaration?
8: Absolutely. And I would also recommend the movie to a younger audience. It's not just for adults. I mean, children 9, 10, 11, 12, anything younger than that, probably not.
9: Well, and the blessing of the movie is it's going to open up doors for other conversations. Because the movie, for me, took a timeline between Benjamin Franklin's involvement and George Whitefield's involvement, and it really went back to their childhood for mm-hmm. each of them, mm-hmm. so that you could see the perspective that was sort of ingrained in them as children, and how God worked in each of them differently to come to a point of being able to acknowledge and recognize that God is providential, in charge, sovereign, and just the culmination of the movie was, of course, the speech that Franklin gave at the end.
8: Yes.
9: But the lives of those two men and how they paralleled and then intertwined was just phenomenal.
8: Did you notice how the way Franklin was raised, it was sort of a middle class home and, you know, not a lot of hardship there. But Whitefield was raised basically in poverty and great hardship. Franklin, however, never really embraced the Christian faith, and yet Whitefield was driven to Christ. And I wonder if it's how they were raised had a tremendous impact on that.
9: And I don't know, Jeff, because early in Whitefield's life, he wanted to be an actor. And he said, when it was suggested to him that he become a preacher, he was like, oh, no way on God's green earth would that ever
8: right.
9: happen to me.
8: Yeah.
9: And Franklin came to the same conclusion as a child. Mm-hmm. But the Lord walked them through their life experiences in very different ways, but brought them together. I was just so impressed with I'm a visual learner, so for me, it kind of put pieces together that I had known, but in a timeline that was understandable.
7: The notion that both men were projected with as potential ministers from their parents, Franklin to the point where his father used the term that he was, Ben Franklin was the tithe of the family.
9: Because he was the 10th child.
7: He was the 10th child, so he was given, in essence, over to the Lord and for ministry, which he rebelled against his whole life, which I can get it. I mean, there's, you know, kids that were raised in different traditions who were told, you will be going to seminary. You're our priest, or you're our nun, or you're our pastor, you're our preacher. You know, like you've been told, you're the doctor, you're the lawyer. And they go, I ain't want anything to do with that stuff. It's very, very human, very mm-hmm. understandable. And the character arcs in those developments, I think, are good about the film.
6: So it gave rise to him leaving Boston for Philadelphia, huh?
7: Yeah, certainly.
6: Was 16, I think, years old, something like that?
7: Yes, and all their journeys are kind of put well. And these are, by the way, stories we could go on for hours about, and we would encourage people. We hope this encourages people to look. I've got a question, Wayne, when we come back about two words.
6: Okay, all right. Two words. Anybody want to guess what they are? Well, you'll have to stay with us to find out here on the Public Square. Thanks for listening. 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And we will return in a moment.

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1: A word for the day. Actually, two words for the day from Dave Zanotti coming up now on the Public Square. You promised two of them, so we're going to hold you to it.
2: I did. And they're in the title of this film we're discussing, among other things. We're talking about so much about the 250th. But let's
1: there's only three words in the title, so how difficult can it be?
2: Yes, here we go. And so why was it called A Great Awakening and not The Great Awakening?
1: Oh, okay.
2: Well, it might be because what the real subplot of the story was about the awakening of Benjamin Franklin. As opposed to simply the historical reality that there was an extraordinary revival that happened in America. It may also be because there was more than one Great Awakening in America. There are lots of reasons why they may have chosen A versus the, but they did.
1: We discussed this briefly before, but how far can we take this the change that came over Franklin?
2: It's studying Franklin's writings. And again, Franklin he's got a reputation, and no one is endorsing Franklin as potential saint material. He was profligate. He was liberal in his use of alcohol. I mean, pick something that you could be liberal over, and Franklin was probably there. And he reveled in it, and Europe thought he was quaint. I mean, he was media. He was a celebrity. He played the role. This was prior to Hollywood. He was his own Hollywood. I mean, he really was his own promoter.
1: Who else could get away with wearing a beaver skin hat and be a celebrity in France?
2: With the fox thing hanging around your, and I don't mean the news network. I'm talking about a literal fox hanging over your shoulders, a stole. All right. So, but he was also a brilliant scientist. He was a very
3: self-taught,
2: worthwhile. Yes, very worthwhile and prolific writer. Okay, so Franklin brought a lot to the table. But how legitimate is the penetration of biblical thought in his life? There is an arc, without a doubt. Its height is June 28, 1787. He never recanted or repented from that moment. But in fact, you will find Benjamin Franklin highly involved in operations in support, like the American Bible Society, like the abolition movement. The end of his life was all in the direction of what you heard on June 28th. Now, was he perfect? No. Did he stop drinking? No, I don't know all that stuff.
4: Well, and there is also a 1790 letter to Ezra Stiles that people can look up and go read, where he is expressing some doubts as to the divinity of Christ. You know, those probably a few weeks before he passed away. So perhaps he came to a better conclusion with those doubts. But it was something that he certainly was wrestling with.
2: Well, and again, it depends on what a person's desire is, and oftentimes in getting into these letters, we've spent a lot of time here reading letters and diaries of framers and founders, but it doesn't mean we understood the context in which they were talking about them. And I have known people who, toward the end of their life, have had serious moments of rechecking themselves. Do I really believe what I believe? And have come to the affirmation of, yes, I did, but I had to ask the question one more time. And again, so the other thing is that we have to understand also, we didn't sit in church with Ben Franklin. We didn't sit and listen to all the conversations he and Whitfield had. We don't know. Sometimes when we use terms today theologically and we lay our current meanings over them, we don't know if that's exactly what they meant either. So there are some things in history that we just can't crack their brains and their minds. But one thing is sure, he is a conflicted character, and he did choose to never permit himself to be enjoined to any religious society that would have given him a brand. He was an individualist to the end. And so you won't find him on the church log. You won't find him in the baptismal registry. So what you will see is something that he believed in is that actions speak louder than words.

0: he believed in is that actions speak louder than words. And you will see his actions, his continuing actions, and oftentimes his speaking in the third person through other people. Now, again, I'm not advocating that George Whitfield converted Benjamin Franklin. I'm not even sure that Benjamin Franklin, in fact, converted. I do know that Benjamin Franklin, history proves, changed in words and in deeds from a position of deism to a position of understanding that God governs in the affairs of men and that all of us will stand before him in judgment.
1: Certainly the right direction to head, right?
0: Yeah, a real strong start. And of course, Dr. Allen, and I encourage everyone to go back to those conversations, Dr. Allen uses the word humility in this context. That's a beautiful and an artful recovery of a word that we have often just lost. And humility begins with fear of the Lord. And that's something that was largely missing in Franklin in his younger years that was exceptionally noted in his latter years. Oh, one other thing that we should talk about, a survey of the panel. Did anybody here get a check from Sight and Sound Films?
2: I'm still waiting for it.
1: No, should we expect that?
0: No, nobody. No, so did we write a letter asking permission to talk about their movie? No. No. What you're seeing here is typically on the public square, just like everybody else. Yep. We go look at movies and we study history and we comment. Now, you say again, back to the beginning of all this conversation, well, who do you think you are? Well, yeah, we're just one beggar telling another one where to find a piece of bread. Difference is we've spent 45 years knocking on doors. So we kind of know what's behind a lot of them. And so that's why we try to bring these positions and these points of view. Let's go back to final questions about Dr. Allen's visit with us in this subject. I mean, he gave us so much to think about.
1: Wow.
0: Anything any of you want to bring out to encourage our listeners to go back to?
3: I really appreciated his distinction between deism and the flip sleight of hand to theistic rationalism. In his description, he states that in a secular society, there is no concern for neighbor because there is no humility. There's only the promotion of one's own interest.
4: When you're talking about a completely secular society, you're talking about a society in which there is no concern for your neighbor, ultimately. Why? Because there is no humility. There's no reason to be humble. The only thing that matters is what human beings can make of themselves and what they can get for themselves. That is secular society. Where are you going to find in that orientation the ground of concern for others? Where are you going to find there any sense of obligation greater than that of one's own interests? You're not going to find it. Hence, it means to be certain that you will not be a community of people who, as the words of the Holy Scriptures teach us, love their neighbors as themselves.
3: We have been blessed in this country to have in our foundational structure through the Constitution, the Bill of Rights, where it be freedom of speech, freedom of the press, freedom to worship, the liberties that we have constructed for our society really comes down to the importance of our interactions, our relationships with others. And I really appreciated Dr. Allen's description of all that.
0: Wayne, when we come back, I've got to bring one more thing to the table. I think we need to bring all of this to a close and with the giant moment of so what? So the 4th of July is coming upon us.
1: Yep.
0: Okay, this has been interesting. I got to get on. So what? What else, in addition to reading the Declaration, can we do to live it?
1: That would be very helpful. All right, so stay tuned for that if you can. For the few of you who must leave us at this time because your station cuts away, of course, you can listen online at thepublicsquare.com. Also, we put this program on YouTube in audio form. You can listen to us there. Many people do. And we have a smartphone app, which makes it very easy to listen. It's free. 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All right, we'll get back to this conversation on the Public Square today, and I hope you'll stay with us.

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1: For the final time today, I'll say welcome back to the Public Square. This will be our last segment, but glad to have you along today. And anytime you want to get in touch with us, you can use our website for that purpose, thepublicsquare.com or aproundtable.org, where under events, by the way, you'll find something we're going to talk about now. And that's a celebration of the 250th anniversary of the Declaration, Dave.
2: Wayne, even as we talk, I am on my computer and I am sending you the drawings of Declaration Hall.
1: Oh, good.
2: The second or third set of drawings are now ready to be released. We got them this morning, and there is exhilaration all around. We are incredibly excited about what is about to happen at the American Mission Center, the headquarters of the American Policy Roundtable, and the base host studios of the Public Square Media Network, and that we, years ago, were given a five-acre campus to develop, and we put the studios and all of that part of it first. And all along, we've said there needs to be a gathering center, an educational gathering center. Well, we now have got the drawings on what it's going to look like, and we are ready on the 4th of July to break ground. And it will be called Declaration Hall.
1: What's the purpose of this building?
2: The purpose of this building, for starters, is to give everyone an opportunity to do something in regards to preserving the testimony of the Declaration of Independence. We are participating in this largely as spectators, maybe as prayers and good wishers, but there's something we can do to keep this discussion and the principles of the Declaration alive and celebrated and experienced and instructed going forward for 100 years. And that's the purpose of Declaration Hall.
1: Well, as we record this program, this event is not that far away, is it? It's on the 4th of July.
2: 4th of July will be the groundbreaking. And that was in question for a while, because when we started this idea out, people were kind of scratching their heads going, we're doing what? Then as everyone began to realize the tremendous impact and import of the Declaration of Independence, people said, well, what are we going to do? What are we going to do? Well, what we should do is we should put together an Ebenezer. Right? Mm-hmm. Put together a monument, put together a structure that says, we were here on this day, and this is what we affirmed that we believe, just like people 250 years ago. But that's in and of itself. We don't want a dead monument. What we want is a living space that people can utilize as a tool for 100 years to come to teach the things we've been talking about these many days, many years now on the public square. We want to have a place to celebrate when someone produces a film like A Great Awakening, where we can literally come and display it in a theater and literally do college-level and high school-level seminars that people can embrace this and understand the context and the purpose and the critique of it. There's a million projects that can happen. But I got to tell you, when you see the drawings, you are going to be enjoying. Now, there's a lot of ways. When you think of Declaration Hall, of course, you think of Philadelphia.
1: Yes.
2: All right, that's what everybody thinks of. Well, that's not what to think of here, because we did a step a little bit different.
1: Okay.
2: What we decided to do was to not build a replica of Independence Hall, because that's been done a lot of times before. You know, Knott's Berry Farms got them, people have got them around the country. That's cool, but that's not what we're doing. What we have done is to go back to the desks where the ideas were written down and the desks where those ideas were defended. And you can't get any more activity on the Declaration of Independence in its construction and its defense than the lives of John Adams and John Quincy Adams. And so we went to Adams National Park, took a look at the pictures of their two homes, which are 75 feet apart, both part of the family. John Quincy was born in house on the right, raised in house on the left. John Adams worked on the Declaration of Independence, on the house on the left. So one was the old family home, one was the newer family home. We're building the entire front of Declaration Hall as a replica to the house that the Adams family lived in and thought in and wrote in.
1: Hmm.
2: And once you walk inside the door, what you'll find is a replica of the first presidential library that was ever built, which happened to be built by the Adams family with their own money in a tribute to John and John Quincy, the second and sixth presidents. So when you walk through the doors, you won't walk into a saltbox house. You walk into a gallery that displays some amazing artifacts as books and other things, and of the art of the ideas behind the Declaration. And then when you go through the doors, you'll be in a theater-style gathering room that will be elegant and productive, that will enable us to produce an endless series of gatherings, conferences, video products, you just go on and on, where we keep the flame of this document alive until we get to the 300th and the 350th anniversary of the Declaration of Independence.
3: I'm looking at these plans now. You just sent them to me, and I mean, this building doesn't exist right now. The groundbreaking is July 4th, but this looks outstanding. It really does.
2: I can see, you should see your face. It's like, wow. It's like we just all opened this gigantic Christmas gift.
3: Yeah. Wow. Right.
2: So this is happening on the 4th of July. So Jeff, Melanie, Alan, you guys don't actually have to be there. We don't require attendance, but I'm guessing, Alan, your kids are going to come and help us turn the dirt again, right?
4: Oh, yeah, yeah. And they'll now understand what a ceremonial groundbreaking is, because I remember when Ethan first turned the dirt over all those years ago for this building, he said, we didn't really help.
5: That's so cute.
2: All the kids and grandkids will need more shovels. All right, we'll need more shovels. We'll help turn over the dirt. We've got two bus loads of, Wayne, some of your best friends coming in from Nashville and from other places as well. Ernie Huston's Signature Sound is going to join us as well on this event.
3: I know, yeah.
2: Oh, it's going to be way cool. It's going to be way cool. The music all day. We've got food. It's going to be several hours. We'll be together on the property. There won't be a moment that people won't enjoy. And we're doing it outside under a big tent. We're going old school, man.
3: Well, it sounds like fun, and it's really, this is going to last, this is going to stand here for a long time, isn't it?
2: Yes.
3: It's going to outlive us, isn't it?
2: We've already had several well-known conservative institutions and universities say, we want a partner.
3: Good.
2: This is not a small thing at all, so it's very encouraging what we're going to be doing. And I want to encourage everybody, first off, to come, and then if not, come to listen to the coverage on the Public Square Network. Watch online. There will be video of the live event there. But I also want to encourage people, if we don't do something that we can mark and track, we're going to feel guilty on the way out. Mm-hmm. Okay? Because it's easy to talk, but what do you do? Mm-hmm. With that as a moment, let me encourage people to don't get caught thinking I could have done something more. Here's something you can do. You can pray for this project and you can give financially to it. This is a complete 100% nonprofit operation. Nobody gets a portfolio bump from this building going up. This is all for the future of the hope of keeping liberty alive.
3: Well, here's the big question. Are tickets required for this event on the 4th?
2: Yeah, there are, because there's only so much space in the tent, though there's a big campus. So you got a lot of places. We're going to, you'll have a lot of places to hang out.
3: And it gives us a better idea of how to provide for how many people are coming, too. So
2: yes, but come. The tickets are not expensive. It does require a ticket. We've got to know who's going to be on the property. It's those days are urgent. But please feel free to come. And if you can't come, I would honestly tell you, we've all made contributions to this project. We're all donors here. I'm telling you, you don't want to miss the opportunity to say, I had a role to play with that. And I was thinking about this, Wayne. If there were 100,000 people who participated and said they gave something, I would pray that over the next several years, every one of those people someday would come to this facility, sit there proudly and say, I helped build this.
3: Great thought. Well, more information about the event at our websites, which are thepublicsquare.com and aproundtable.org. Hope to see you there on the 4th of July.

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1: A new report out on artificial intelligence. Michael Harrington has the details.
2: It comes from the Barna Group, a Christian research organization, and it finds that believers in this country are embracing the new technology quickly. Barna says that strong majorities of Christians would trust AI to help them make financial and health decisions. And the report goes on to say that just about half of believers would trust AI to help them grow spiritually. By contrast, many fewer pastors feel comfortable with using AI in that way. Michael Harrington reporting.
1: An advocacy group has filed suit against the Trump administration over its decision to reinstate a near ban on abortions for veterans at VA hospitals. Attorney for the group Minority Veterans of America wants the U.S. Court of Appeals for the Federal Circuit to throw out the ban. Under President Biden, abortion at VA facilities was greatly expanded, including in states that have banned the procedure. This is SRN News. There's a growing global decline in birth rates, and that's raising alarms, especially among conservatives.
3: New data shows fertility rates falling well below replacement levels in dozens of countries, with some experts pointing to smartphones and declining in-person relationships as key factors. Conservative voices argue the crisis goes beyond economics, blaming cultural changes like delayed marriage and weakened family values. They're calling for pro-family policies, tax incentives, and renewed emphasis on marriage and child rearing, warning the long-term impact could reshape societies and economies worldwide. John Scott reporting.
1: Rescue workers in Laos have safely evacuated four villagers who had been trapped in a flooded cave for 10 days. The operation was completed today. Lao and Thai rescue groups shared the news on social media, along with photos of the men being carried out on stretchers. You'll find more of these stories at SRNNews.com. From Washington, I'm Bob Agnew.
4: Good morning. Here's your Central Illinois weather forecast on WBNH. It is currently 67 with no wind and sunny. As we head into this afternoon and evening, some clouds and a high of 84 with a wind around 9 miles per hour coming out of the east-southeast. For tonight, some clouds with a gentle breeze and a low near 61. Tomorrow, a wind 5 to 10 miles per hour, partly cloudy, and a high around 81. For Monday, a variety of mostly sunshine and light rain, and a high of 85. About the same with a temperature of 84 and sunny Tuesday.
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7: Insight for Living is proud to present Paws and Tails. Howdy and welcome to Wildwood. There's nothing like the smell of a batch of fresh baked cookies, hot right out of the oven. Stacy made a whole basket of them to give to the new neighbor in town. It's something she and the club decided to do for any folks that might move into Wildwood. It's a mighty nice thing to do, no doubt about it. There's Stacy right now, knocking on the door.
9: May I help you?
10: Oh, hi. My name is Stacy, and I...
9: Are you selling something? I do not purchase anything from...
10: No, ma'am. I heard you just moved into town and...
9: You heard? So, it's begun already. The rumors, the gossip. I haven't been in town 2 days.
10: I'm sorry, I don't...
9: Let me give you some advice, young lady. Don't believe everything you hear.
10: I don't. I mean, are you Miss... Helga Grizzle?
9: Of course I am. What do you want?
10: Oh, well, the club... I mean, I brought you a basket of cookies to simply welcome you to town.
9: I would ask you to not knock on my door uninvited, especially at this early hour.
10: But, Miss Grizzle...
9: This conversation has come to an end, young lady. Good day.
10: That was pleasant.
11: Mean old Helga came to town. Mean old make her mad, then she will lock you up and throw out the keys.
12: Excuse me, what are you saying?
13: Oh, it's a great new jump rope chant, Miss Harbor. Want to hear it again?
12: I heard it just fine. Where did you learn that?
13: Stacy made it up.
10: Goose!
12: Stacy?
10: I made it up about this mean old lady that I met last weekend.
14: Stacy told us all about it, Miss Harbor. She actually said no to a basket of Stacy's cookies.
15: I still don't believe it. I've never met anyone that mean.
10: But it's true. She growled at me and slammed her door right in my face.
12: Okay, I understand that part. But did I hear you say mean old Helga?
10: That's the lady's name. She's a wolf that just moved into town. My mom told me that there used to be a teacher named Helga Grizzle in Wildwood, and she got fired for locking a student in the closet. Hey, do you think that's the same Miss Grizzle? Miss Harbor?
12: What? Oh, sorry. All right, time for class. Everyone inside. Take your seats, class. We have a lot to study today. But first, I have a question. Can anyone tell me why it's not okay to make fun of others? Yes, Goose?
13: Because I'm rubber, and you're glue, and whatever I say bounces off of you and sticks to... I mean, whatever sticks on me and bounces over to you, and I...
12: Thank you. Thank you, Goose. CJ?
14: Because you should treat others the same way you want to be treated.
12: You're right, CJ. It's not okay to hurt others, even behind their back.
10: But what if they're really rude to you? Even when you tried to be nice?
12: Then you need to show a little grace. We should all be kind and understanding to others, even when they don't deserve it.
10: But what if
12: I was disappointed in what I heard you all saying in a schoolyard this morning. I hope you'll be careful about how you talk about others in the future.
13: Yes, Ms. Harbor.
12: Okay, now turn in your science books to page 87. Pay close attention as we read, because your homework this weekend will be to write two reports, one on this chapter and another on how it applies to our lives in Wildwood. That's enough. We have lessons to learn, so now let's get focused. In fact, I'm going to assign you a third essay. By Monday, I want each of you to write 200 words about showing grace to others. Understood?
14: Yes, Ms.
16: Harbor. Well, the class wasn't too happy that day, but they sat quiet and did what Miss Harbor told them. Then they went home for the weekend with more homework than you can shake a ruler at. But when they got back to school on Monday, well, things had changed considerably.
10: Did you get all your homework done?
14: Just barely. The science reports weren't too bad, but the essay on being gracious was kind of hard.
10: Really? I thought that one was easy.
14: Uh-oh, you better hurry. What is it, Stace?
10: Miss Helga Grizzle!
14: What?
17: What's the matter? Haven't you ever seen a substitute teacher before? Now take your seats. Miss Harbor will be taking a much-deserved hiatus.
13: Oh, what?
17: A vacation. Until she returns, I will be your teacher.
14: Oh, no.
18: Hi, my name is Taya from Sundry, Alberta. My favorite Paws and Tails character is Goose, because she is funny and she reminds me a lot of myself. Wait till you hear what happens next on today's episode.
19: Welcome, everyone. Ned the Beaver here, beloved star of Paws and Tails. We have some parents with me today that would love to tell you what they think about the fun, the biblical teaching, and the music of Paws and Tails. I'll go right ahead, sir.
20: I love that some of the episodes are telling the biblical story. My kids totally know the story of Esther now because of Paws and Tails.
19: I love that. Now, don't miss an episode of Paws and Tails right here on this amazing station.
16: Now, if those kids thought school was long on Friday with Miss Harbor, then they must have thought Monday with Miss Helga Grizzle was an eternity. You never heard so much complaining. After school, they told Papa Chuck about their first day with the new substitute teacher.
14: She was awful.
15: She was hard.
13: She was mean, mean, mean.
21: All right, calm down. Mr. Peebles, we're going to need some sodas here.
14: We're serious, Papa Chuck. Miss Grizzle hates us.
15: She just kept telling us everything we did was wrong.
13: And she's mean, mean, mean.
21: Everyone just take a deep breath. Can we hurry with those sodas? Now, one at a time. Tell me all about your day. CJ.
14: Well, first of all, she started the morning by making us all stand up straight, and we had to say our names out loud.
21: That doesn't sound so bad.
14: You didn't see it.
0: My name is CJ Brown.
9: Louder, please. I can't hear you.
14: CJ Brown!
9: You don't need to yell.
0: Yes, ma'am. Sorry, ma'am.
9: Next.
13: Goose, ma'am.
9: What's your full name?
13: Pinky Gongoozler. Ma'am. Your Honor. Ma'am. But my friends call me Goose. Well, you can call me whatever you like. Well, not because you're not my friend or anything. I mean...
9: Next.
15: My name is Ned Cleaver.
9: Are you asking me or telling me?
15: Telling you?
21: Okay, so Miss Grizzle may have a different style of teaching. She's just running a tight ship.
13: Oh, but you don't know the half of it. It got a lot worse.
9: Miss Gongoozler, repeat that sentence with a proper preposition.
13: Prep-a-what?
9: Preposition. Surely you're familiar with prepositions. In, by, for, with, to.
13: Oh, you mean itty-bitty words.
14: I think Miss Harbor said we're going to study grammar and stuff in the fourth grade.
9: It's never too early to learn something as simple as proper grammar, Mr. Brown. If you cannot speak well, people will think you're ignorant. And if people believe you're ignorant, they won't give you the time of day. No one wants to listen to a bunch of yokels from Half-Wit Falls.
13: This is Wildwood, ma'am.
9: I am well aware that where we are is Wildwood, Miss Gongoozler.
15: Wow, alliteration. Cool.
9: Starting today and for the rest of the week, this class is going to study language skills. We'll get you caught up in no time.
10: The rest of the week?
14: See, Papa Chuck, no one could be worse than that.
13: Mean, mean, mean.
21: Well, did you learn something today?
13: Well, I did make up a new song. I remember things better if I sing them in a song. So I made up a little song about prepositions to the tune of Pop Goes the Weasel. Around, across, among, to, against, along, beyond, through, before, behind, out, under, without, after, during, for, about. These
21: are prepositions. Okay, I got it. I got it. Okay, Goose. I got it.
14: Can't wait till we get Miss Harbor back, and soon.
21: I think you all need to be patient. Miss Grizzle may be a bit tougher than Miss Harbor, but give her a chance. She can't be all that bad.
10: Oh, yes, she can.
21: Stacy, I was wondering where you were. What do you think of the new substitute?
10: Miss Grizzle hates me.
21: Oh, I'm sure she doesn't actually hate you.
10: Yes, she does. She made me stay after school for detention. In fact, I have to go to detention all week. It's horrible.
21: Mr. Peebles, can we get another one of those sodas down here? Now, calm down and tell me what happened.
10: Well, you're in the middle of our history lesson.
9: Let's review the chapter. And I hope you've been listening. I would hate to tell your parents you haven't paid attention in class. Question one. Who was the first mayor of Wildwood? C.J. Brown?
14: Jeremiah Hickory?
9: Correct, Mr. Brown. Question two. What was the first building built in Wildwood? Mr. Cleaver?
15: Oh, I know that. It was a jailhouse.
9: Good. I'm relieved to see at least two students have been listening. Question three. Miss Gongoozler, who was in the original group to settle homesteads in Wildwood? Miss Clemmer? Is there something you'd like to share with the class?
10: No, ma'am.
9: You passed a note to Miss Gongoozler while I was asking her a question. Please stand and read the contents of your little missive with the rest of the class.
10: I'd rather not.
9: You will stand up this instant, and you will tell us exactly what you wrote to your classmate.
10: Please, Miss Grizzle, I can't.
9: Then Miss Gongoozler will stand up and read the note for you.
10: No, ma'am. That's not necessary. I was just telling Goose that...
9: Miss Gongoozler, read the note aloud to the class. Chin up. Speak clearly.
13: Goose, I think... I love the way she makes a little smiley face over her eyes.
9: Read the rest of the note.
13: Oh, yeah. Goose. I think that you better be good, or she might... this is...
9: Miss Gunboozler?
13: Or she might lock you in the closet!
9: That was uncalled for. Miss Clemmer, you will spend the rest of the week in detention. After school, at your desk. Understood?
21: Stacy, that's not like you.
10: Well, if she hadn't been so awful about it, I didn't mean for her to see the note.
21: You wrote something very hurtful.
10: But it's true. I heard she was fired because she locked a student in the broom closet
21: now,
10: and...
21: Hold on, Stacy. You heard about something that happened a long time ago. I've heard that story myself, but I wasn't there. I don't know what happened, and neither do you. But I do know this. Someone thought she deserved a break.
10: She deserves a break? She's the one that needs to give us a break.
21: Well, until Miss Harbor returns, she is your teacher, and she deserves your respect. You kids know better than to be saying mean things about people and spreading rumors. I think you should all be doing some serious praying about how God wants you to behave towards Miss Grizzle.
10: I know, Papa Chuck, but she thinks I'm a good-for-nothing hooligan. She hates me. I don't think I can face her again.
21: That's why you need to be praying about this tonight. And tomorrow? Well, tomorrow you'll need to go to school and take whatever comes your way.
10: I knew you were going to say that.
2: Hi, I'm Sadie from Milton, Florida. One of the many reasons I like Paws and Tails is Ned the Beaver. He just cracks me up.
3: Hey there, everyone. Dave Carl here. We want to put your kid on an episode of Paws and Tails saying something like this. Hi, I'm Henry from North Carolina. If I could spend the day with CJ, I'd want to build a treehouse together. Now, we have some suggested scripts for you waiting just inside the clubhouse. We can't wait to hear what you all come up with. Record them, send them in, and we'll broadcast.

0: Well, I wish I could tell you that things got easier for Stacy and her classmates, but by the time that week was over, those kids were just plain exhausted. Saturday morning came, and Stacy headed off to pay a visit to Mrs. Shuffleby. On the way, she passed the school and couldn't help but get to thinking about mean Miss Grizzle and what she might be planning for them all on Monday. Just as Stacy rounded the corner, she noticed the door was wide open and a familiar face was inside.
1: Miss Harper, am I glad to see you?
2: How nice, Stacy. How was last week?
1: I can't wait to have you back. Miss Grizzle has been an awful substitute. She was mean and cruel and...
2: Ooh, now wait a minute, Stacy. Why don't you tell me what happened?
1: She gave me a whole week's detention for some dumb little thing.
2: What dumb little thing?
1: I kind of wrote something about Miss Grizzle locking Goose in the closet.
2: Oh, Stacy, you didn't.
1: I know it wasn't nice, but...
2: Stacy, that was a terrible thing to write.
1: I know. But she was treating us like we were monsters.
2: Stacy, you don't understand. Miss Grizzle used to be my teacher.
1: Really?
2: I was her best student. I never got into any trouble either. But then one day...
3: Miss Harper?
4: Yes, Miss Grizzle?
3: Where are the tests that were on my desk?
4: I haven't seen them, ma'am.
3: Is that so? You're the only student who's been in here the last half hour.
4: Yes, ma'am. I've been finishing my homework early so I can go to my game.
3: I saw those tests on my desk before I left this room.
4: I'm sorry, but I don't know where they are, ma'am.
3: If you're not going to tell me the truth, then I'll have to give you a detention.
4: But I am telling the truth.
3: I'm disappointed in you, Miss Harper. I expected more honesty from a student like you.
4: Miss Grizzle, please, I'll be late for my game. My team needs me. It's the championship.
3: What's important, Miss Harper, is telling the truth. Now, you will put yourself to good use by cleaning the windows and sweeping the floors.
5: Oh, excuse me. Do you have a moment to chat, Miss Grizzle?
4: This isn't fair.
3: I'll be right out, Miss Shuffleby. The brushes and broom are in the closet. If you finish in time, you can go to your game.
1: So, she did lock you in the broom closet. What a mean ornery...
2: No, Stacy, that's not what happened.
1: But if she didn't do it, then...
2: It wasn't until a few weeks later that I discovered, quite by accident, something very interesting about this classroom. Here, let me show you. Why don't you go over to the broom closet and open the door?
1: Okay.
2: I remember clearly on that afternoon, I heard Miss Grizzle walking outside to speak with Mrs. Shuffleby. Now, watch what happens when I quickly open the school doors.
1: The door closed itself.
2: Miss Grizzle and Mrs. Shuffleby must have chatted for quite a while. Afterward, when Miss Grizzle looked back in the classroom and didn't see me anywhere, she naturally assumed that I had finished sweeping and gone home. By the time someone heard me crying in there, it was too late. The game was over. Our team had lost. I was angry. My team was upset. The whole school was mad. Before I could set the story straight, everyone in town believed the rumor that Miss Grizzle had locked me in the closet. She was gone before I realized what had happened.
1: So... Miss Grizzle got fired because everyone thought she locked you in the closet?
2: It was just the straw that broke the camel's back. She had been pretty mean to everyone in town. Plenty of parents had complained about her to the school board. They were just looking for one good reason to let her go.
1: But still, what she did wasn't fair. Didn't she kind of deserve it anyway?
2: Even though she was always tough on her class, maybe even too hard sometimes... She really cared that we were learning. It wasn't till I was older that I realized it.
1: I don't get it. How could you like a person who's not very likable?
2: Stacy, that is why I gave the class that assignment on grace. Miss Grizzle needs God's grace just as much as you and me.
1: But Miss Grizzle didn't say a kind word all week.
2: That's the wonderful thing about grace, Stacy. God shows us favor, even though we don't deserve it. Just think about how unkind we are to God when we disobey Him. And yet He still loves us and forgives us. And Miss Grizzle needs to receive grace as much as you and I need to give it.
1: I don't think she's had much practice receiving grace.
6: You may be right. When I found Miss Grizzle was back in town after all these years, I needed to do for her what God would do for me.
1: What do you mean?
6: Well, I asked the school board to let Miss Grizzle substitute while I took a few days off.
1: Oh, you gave grace to Miss Grizzle.
6: Exactly. Perhaps you should think about doing the same thing before it's too late. I know that showing grace can be hard, Stacy, but receiving it is just as hard, sometimes even more so. But we all get better as we go.
1: But you are coming back, aren't you?
6: Well, of course. But I think I need to give Miss Grizzle another day or two, don't you think?
0: Well, Stacy did a lot of thinking and praying over the weekend. No matter how hard she tried, she just couldn't bring herself to like Miss Grizzle. But she knew Miss Harbor was right. So, first thing Monday morning, she headed off to school a little bit early.
1: Excuse me, Miss Grizzle?
3: You're here early. I hope you don't plan on earning yourself more detentions this week.
1: No, ma'am. I just... Well, see, I...
3: Stop staring at the floor, Miss Clemmer. Stand up straight, look me in the face, and state your business.
1: I just wanted to tell you that I talked to Miss Harbor, and, well, she told me that you used to be a really good teacher.
3: Used to be?
1: That's not what I meant.
3: I've been a teacher for many years, young lady. Some of my students have gone on to become doctors and engineers.
1: What I'm trying to say is, I wrote a card to thank you for teaching our class, and, well, teaching me so much in the last week. So, anyways, I'm sorry for disturbing you so early in the morning. If it's all right, I'll just sit at my desk and read till class starts.
3: Miss Clemmer?
1: Yes, ma'am?
3: You may think this is a very nice thing to do for a strict old lady.
1: No, it's just...
3: I know I'm not the friendliest old wolf in the world. I have my ways and others have theirs.
1: Yes, ma'am.
3: For your information, this is not the nicest thing a student has done for me.
1: I didn't mean to...
3: It's only the second nicest thing.
1: Oh. Oh, may I ask, what was the first?
3: When Miss Harbor gave me a second chance. Lord knows I didn't deserve it.
1: Miss Harbor's very nice.
3: Yes. Yes, she is. And this is a very kind thing you have done for me. Thank you, Miss Clemmer. Anyway, if that basket of cookies is still available, I wouldn't be opposed to it. So long as they're not dry and crumbly, there's nothing worse than giving someone a basket of cookies that are all dry and crumbly. Do you understand?
1: Yes, ma'am.
0: Yep, God's grace can be a wonderful thing. None of us deserves it, but the Lord pours it on us anyway. Best of all, it's something we can pass along to others. It's sort of like showing folks just a little bit of what God is like.

one big learning curve. This doesn't seem

0: To order a copy of today's program, Miss Helga Grissel, just log on to pawsandtails.org. Miss Helga Grissel was written by Jeff White and directed by Eric Basil. Our script supervisor was Phil Lawler. The song, A Little Grace, was written by Sandy Howell and Shelley Spady. Music was by John Campbell, and our sound designer was Jerry Swofford. Paws and Tales is an Insight for Living production.
1: Did you know a vast majority of Christians decide to follow Jesus between the ages of 4 and 14? 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
3: In the Gospels, we read that wars and rumors of wars will continue until the second coming of Christ. 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
4: Good morning. Here's your Central Illinois weather forecast on WBNH. It is currently 67 with no wind and sunny. As we head into this afternoon and evening, some clouds and a high of 84 with a wind around 9 miles per hour coming out of the east-southeast. For tonight, some clouds with a gentle breeze and a low near 61. Tomorrow, a wind 5 to 10 miles per hour, partly cloudy, and a high around 81. For Monday, a variety of mostly sunshine and light rain and a high of 85. About the same with a temperature of 84 and sunny Tuesday.
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6: Hello, Zach here, and on today's episode of... Rob, can we do that again? I sort of dropped my script.
7: Yeah, we can give you a second chance.
6: Thanks a lot. Here we go. Hello, Zach here, and on today's episode, the older kids of Coleraine have some tough decisions to make beyond Gilead.

0: Okay, so don't forget, you have to meet Mom to give you a ride home.
1: I know! I'll be at the bed and breakfast, don't worry.
0: Okay, I have a couple of errands to run, but if you need anything, you can call me on my cell.
1: I'm just going to a couple of stores. No need to get all freaked out or anything.
0: Hey, I'm not freaked out. I'm just making sure you're all right.
1: It's Coleraine! Come on!
0: Yeah, but there are a lot of new people in Coleraine, and... Hey, isn't that Brooke Morrison?
1: I don't know! Where? Uh-oh.
0: What? Are you okay?
1: Yeah, I gotta go. There's someone over there. I really don't want to see.
2: Tiffany! Hey, Tiffany, hold on.
0: Who is that?
1: Randy Uprotsky.
0: Oh, really? Well, maybe I should stick around.
1: No. It's all right. I think I'll be fine, but if you want to catch Brooke...
3: Hey, Tiffany, I've been hoping I'd bump into you.
1: Oh, really? Oh, yeah, this is my brother Caleb.
3: Nice to meet you, Caleb. Home from school?
0: Yep. I'm here for the summer, so I'll be close by.
1: Okay, Caleb. I'll see you at home later.
0: Bye, Randy. I'll see you later, Tiffany. Hey, Brooke! Hi!
4: Caleb! Hi! Wow!
0: How's it going?
4: Oh, it's good to see you. I've heard you were back, too, but it's been so crazy this summer. I just haven't seen you yet.
0: Oh, I know. Same here. Well, maybe not as much. I'm still looking for a job.
4: Oh.
0: That's what I'm doing downtown today.
4: Oh, well, hey, there's always Taylor's store. I heard things are hopping there, and they could use the help. And you've already worked there, so...
0: Well, you know, I don't know. That's just a little... Never mind.
4: I could put a good word in. I'm meeting Luke in a few minutes for a run.
0: Well, I just... You know, I don't think that's the best idea.
4: What? Why not? I mean, Luke's there. You guys spent some time together at school this year, didn't you?
0: Yeah, no, not so much, actually.
4: Okay, spill it. What's up?
0: Oh, it's nothing. It's nothing, really. It's no big deal. How's your family? How's your dad? How's Khalid Lane? Still there?
4: Yeah. You're pretty good at changing the subject.
0: Yeah, yes. I am a master at it.
4: Well, I bow to your expertise, then. And, yeah, everyone's doing great.
3: So, how's your summer going?
1: It's all right. Not a lot going on, really.
3: Listen, let's cut to the chase. I owe you a huge apology.
1: No, Randy, don't worry about it. We're okay.
3: You say that, but I've been thinking ever since you ran out at the spring ball, and I was way out of line.
1: No,
3: I shouldn't have said the things I did, or... Well, the whole thing was wrong, and I know I hurt your feelings. So I'm really sorry.
1: Listen, Randy, it's okay. I'm okay. I mean, it was all just a breakdown in communication. I was thinking something and didn't tell you, and you had some other thing in mind. No worries. I'm okay. We're all right.
3: Are we? I still think I have some digging to do.
1: Digging?
3: I'm in a hole. A pretty big one from what I can figure, so I need to start digging out.
1: And how do you propose to do that?
3: Well, I thought some ice cream might help.
1: Ice cream?
3: Yeah. The sweet shop's right over there in the corner. My dad says there's nothing that ice cream can't fix.
1: Really?
3: Well, I haven't seen anything yet. So how about it? Have an ice cream with me?
1: Sure. I'd love to.
5: So, Becca and Justin are at that art show thing today, right?
4: Yeah. It sounded kind of cool, but I just wasn't interested in sitting in the car all the way to Westtown today.
5: I understand that. Much nicer day for a run.
4: Yeah, or a walk.
5: You're getting tired already. You are getting old, aren't you?
4: No.
5: Ow.
4: Well, hey, so I just ran into Caleb downtown.
5: Yeah?
4: Yeah, he said he's looking for a job.
5: That's nice.
4: Yeah, I thought it might work out for him at the store.
5: At what store? Oh, at our store?
4: Yeah, he's worked there before. What's wrong with that?
5: Nothing. If he wants to work at the store, he can come and talk to Dad.
4: All right, Luke.
5: What?
4: Spill it. He was really weird when your name got mentioned, and now you're all weird when we talk about him. You better tell me what's up.
5: Boy, you're nosy.
4: Not nosy. Concerned.
5: It's not a big deal, really. It was Just, Caleb and I probably won't be the best of friends or anything.
4: What?
5: That's okay, isn't it?
4: Well, maybe, but why don't you just tell me what happened?
5: Okay, so I wasn't really smart. You know, Caleb's an RA at school, right?
4: A resident assistant? No, I didn't know that.
5: Yeah, he is. And I was placed in his section of the dorm.
4: Oh, so he lives right up the hall from you. That's cool.
5: Yeah, that's what I thought too. Hey, Caleb, how's it going?
0: Wow, great, Luke. How are you? What are you thinking of Grove City? Do you like it so far?
5: Oh, yeah, it's great. I love it. A lot different than Coleraine.
0: Yeah, you could say that.
5: It's really cool that I ended up here.
0: Oh, yeah, I thought so, too. I heard they found out we were both from Coleraine, so they arranged that for us.
5: They did? That's awesome.
0: Yeah, not a lot of colleges would care like that.
5: No, yeah, that's true. So, everything was really awesome. I met some cool people, and things were going great.
4: Until...
5: Yeah, until I turned into an idiot. And so then, the doctor says, "Do you have an umbrella?" Oh, come in! Hey, Caleb, what's up? Want some soda?
0: No thanks, Luke. Hey, could you...
5: Oh, hey, I'm being rude. Here, this is Mick, Jerry, and Doug.
6: How you doing?
7: Hi.
0: Hey, guys. So, Luke, it's after quiet hours. Could you guys just keep it down in here?
5: Oh, yeah, sure, whatever.
0: Yeah, thanks. I really don't want to write you up.
5: Yeah, no worries. We'll keep it down.
0: Okay, thanks. See you later, guys.
5: Okay, later, Caleb.
6: See you.
7: Bye.
6: Hey, I should probably get going. It's late.
5: Why? What do you mean?
6: Well, it's quiet hours. We've got to keep it down. I should probably get back to studying.
8: Yeah, you don't want to get written up, do you?
5: What? No way. Caleb wouldn't write me up. He's a good guy. I know him from home. Stick around. We won't get into trouble.
1: So you aren't sure what you're going to major in? What do you like?
3: I don't know. I've thought about a few things. Maybe being a doctor or something.
1: So why don't you?
3: Oh, I don't know if my brain could handle all the science in that. I'd love to, but I don't know. I'll probably do business management so I can help my dad with Peace of Heaven someday.
1: Is that what you want to do?
3: Sure. Why not? My dad's okay. I could work with him.
1: I don't know if I could work with my mom or my dad.
3: What's your mom do?
1: Well, she owns a bed and breakfast and... Uh-oh. What time is it?
3: It's almost 4. Why?
1: I have got to go. I'm supposed to meet my mother at the bed and breakfast so she can take me home.
3: I could take you home if you wanted.
1: I would really love to, but I'm not sure that's a good idea.
3: Oh, really?
1: Yeah, I mean, you and I are okay, but you're not really my dad's favorite person. Or my brother's.
3: Yeah, I got that impression when we met.
1: I'm so sorry. I'll have to talk to Caleb.
3: No, it's all right. Listen, I was a jerk. You've forgiven me, but they're just watching out for you. It's not a bad thing. Just... You still have my phone number?
1: Yeah.
3: Call me sometime if you want to talk. This was nice. It'd be fun to do this again sometime.
1: I don't know.
3: Come on. Just ice cream? Or a walk?
1: Oh, all right. That sounds okay.
3: Good. I'd like that.
1: Me too.
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5: So, yeah. You can guess what happened after that.
4: You didn't make a good choice.
5: No.
4: Oh.
5: Not even close. We didn't get quieter at all. So, I got a note in my mailbox at school that I'd been written up, and I was pretty upset.
4: Oh, no.
5: Oh, yeah. I found Caleb in the common room. Caleb, what's this?
0: Luke, do you really want to do this right now?
5: Oh, sorry, Carrie, I didn't mean to interrupt your studying.
7: That's okay. Caleb, I'm gonna get something from the soda machine. You want something?
0: Yeah, that would be great. Here's some change. Just whatever is good. Luke, I'm sorry I had to write you up the other night, but...
5: Yeah, you should be. It's not like we were drinking or doing anything stupid like that.
0: No, you're right, you weren't, but it was still quiet hours, and I asked you to keep it down, and you didn't.
5: You know, you've changed. I really thought living here with you as the RA was going to be a lot different.
0: What does that even mean? What did you expect?
5: I shouldn't have expected anything less from a power-hungry Richter, that's all.
0: Luke. Hey, Taylor!
7: Uh-oh, that didn't sound like it went too well.
0: No, it didn't. Not well at all.
4: So, that's it? You lost your temper. What's the big deal? You say you're sorry and you move on.
5: Oh, no. It gets worse. A lot worse. A few days later in class, I bump into Carrie again.
7: Hey, Luke, how's it going?
5: Oh, hi, Carrie. It's all right.
7: Is it? You sounded pretty angry the other day.
5: Yeah, I'm sorry about that. I lost my temper.
7: Caleb was pretty upset.
5: He was?
7: Yeah, he just wondered if he was too hard on you.
5: Yeah, Caleb. That figures. You know, now that you and Caleb are, well, whatever you are...
7: We're dating. It's okay. We've been dating for a while now.
5: Yeah, oh, that's cool. He's a good guy. Hasn't always been, but that's a different story, huh?

0: Yeah, oh, that's cool. He's a good guy. Hasn't always been, but that's a different story, huh?
1: What?
0: Well, yeah, if you want to know stories about Caleb, I could share some doozies. You know, like the time he got drunk and was arrested? Yeah, I think that's why I was so upset the other day. You know, someone with his past and all the stupid stuff he's done, I would have thought he would have given a little more leeway.
1: What are you talking about? Caleb's never been arrested?
0: Of course he has. His parents had to come bail him out and everything. But he didn't tell you that? Really?
1: No. You're making this up. Caleb doesn't drink. He told me that. He said he doesn't.
0: Carrie, I'm really sorry. I shouldn't have told you that stuff, but I thought Caleb would have...
1: I don't believe you, Luke Taylor. You're just mad because you got written up. You're trying to get Caleb back. I don't believe it. Not a word.
0: Carrie, I...
1: Just leave me alone. So, you find a job yet?
2: No, there's nowhere in Colerain that I'm interested in working.
1: Taylor's store?
2: Why does everybody keep asking me that?
1: Because you worked there before. Why not?
2: I'm not interested, thank you.
1: Okay. So, tell me more about this girl who's been calling the house lately.
2: What?
1: Come on, I hear you. You're on the phone a lot, and on the computer, and texting.
2: She's no one.
1: I don't buy it.
3: Hey, guys!
1: Hey.
2: Oh, hey, Tiffany. Did you get all your stuff done?
3: Yeah, well, no, actually, but I did get a few things worked out.
2: Oh, that's good.
3: Hey, Caleb, do you like school?
2: Yes, sure. Why?
3: I don't know. Just wondering.
2: All right.
3: What are you going to major in?
2: I've got it set right now as pre-law. It covers a lot of ground, and if I decide to switch, it's a good basis. So, yeah. What's with all the questions?
3: Oh, I don't know. Just curious.
2: Okay.
3: I'm going to go help Mom with dinner. See ya.
1: Bye.
2: I wonder what that was all about.
1: I don't know. Never can tell with Tiffany these days. Now, about this girl.
2: I am not talking about her.
1: Why not?
2: Because some things are not meant to be shared with little sisters.
1: Oh, really?
2: Yes.
1: Caleb's in love.
2: And that's why. Come here.
4: Hey, what's wrong? Carrie?
1: It's Luke Taylor.
4: What about him? What's wrong?
1: He's telling all sorts of lies about you. It's horrible, Caleb.
4: Let's go outside where we can talk. Okay, now, what's this about Luke Taylor?
1: I just saw him in lit class and he said the most horrible things about you.
4: What? What did he say?
1: He said you were a drunk and that you've been arrested and you have this horrible past. You don't drink. You told me that. You're not that way.
4: No, I'm not that way. I don't drink. But I did. I used to.
1: What? I thought you were different.
4: I am. I'm not that person now, Carrie. I don't do it anymore.
1: But you're not who I thought you were. If you aren't, if there's stuff like this between us,
4: there's not. This is it. I'll tell you everything. Carrie.
1: I don't know if I can be with you, Caleb. I just don't know.
4: Carrie, no. Come on, Carrie. Please.
1: That's awful.
0: Yeah, I felt really bad about it for a while.
1: How long ago did this happen?
0: Before Christmas break.
1: And you and Caleb haven't talked since then?
0: Of course we have. We live in the same dorm.
1: I mean, more than just hi and bye. Like, did you apologize?
0: No. Not really. I mean, I was going to, and then it just... What's the point now? It was almost a year ago.
1: Because you need to.
0: It's been months. It's so far after the fact, there's not even a fact anymore.
1: But when you wrong someone, an apology is never too late, Luke. And it shouldn't be put to the side just because of time. You need to talk to Caleb. You owe him that, and yourself. Just get it out in the open. You two live in the same dorm and the same town. You can't ignore this.
0: Yeah, I know.
1: Besides that, you shouldn't. You can't let this go.
0: You're right, Brooke. I know you are.

0: I just don't know how to bring it up now.
1: Something will come to you, I'm sure. And it's what's best for both of you. And hey, maybe you'll end up being friends after all.
2: Yeah, right. I don't see that happening, but... You're right. I do need to apologize.
3: Come in.
4: Hey, Maya. Do you want to go for some ice cream?
3: Ice cream?
4: Yeah, well, when Tiffany mentioned it earlier, it sounded pretty good. So, do you want to hit the sweet shop with me?
3: Sure. So, what's up? You're really quiet.
4: I'm concentrating on my driving in this incredibly high traffic area.
3: Coleraine?
4: Of course. Seriously, though, I wanted to talk to you. I need to apologize for earlier. You asked questions about Carrie, and I... Well, I want to tell you more about her now.
3: Okay.
4: I really like her, Maya. A lot.
3: So you're serious?
4: Well, yeah, as serious as we can be right now. We're dating steadily, not seeing other people.
3: That's awesome, Caleb.
4: Yeah, she's great, and I think you would really like her.
3: Yeah? So when will I meet her, then?
4: I don't know. See, I almost lost her this year. We broke up for a while.
3: You did?
4: Yeah.
3: I'm so sorry. What happened?
4: It's a long story, but... Well, it really showed me a lot about me. I lied to her. I shouldn't have.
3: You lied? About what?
4: Well, it's hard being a Richter sometimes. Coleraine. Well, there's a lot about Coleraine that makes it hard to come back here.
3: What do you mean?
4: Well, I was a different person when I lived here. Well, and Carrie, she knows me now, not then. And I know I should have told her about me.
3: Yeah?
4: And I didn't, and when she found out...
3: She broke up with you?
4: Well, I wasn't honest with her. She had every right to be upset with me.
3: I'm sorry. Are you guys okay now?
4: Yeah, we're still together, and I think it actually made us stronger. But, I mean, coming back to Coleraine reminds me of everything I used to be, and that's hard.
3: I understand.
4: You do?
3: Yeah, I really do. I'm still here, and I'm changed. I get reminded every day of what I used to be like. I don't like it much either, but it helps me to be a better person now.
4: Yeah.
3: I know what I don't want to be, and that helps when the choices get hard.
4: I never thought about it like that before. You're a good kid, Maya. Don't let your past shake you.
3: Thanks, Caleb. And thank you for trusting me.
5: Hey, Luke.
6: Hey, Caleb. How's it going?
5: It's all right. You?
6: Just working. That's all.
5: Oh, yeah. I'm looking for a job.
6: Oh.
5: Yep.
6: Cool.
5: So, yeah, I guess I should go pick up the milk for my mom.
6: Hey, Caleb, wait a second.
5: Yeah?
6: You know, I should have done this a long time ago, but I'm really sorry, man. I shouldn't have said those things to Carrie. I wasn't trying to be a jerk. I just didn't think about
5: it. It's okay, man. I should have told Carrie everything before then anyway.
6: I still feel really bad. I shouldn't have done that, and I need you to know that I'm sorry.
5: It's all right. I appreciate it, man. We're cool. And for the record, it was nice having you on my floor this year. I just hope it's better next year.
6: Me too. I won't be an idiot.
5: And I'll try not to be too hard on you. I'm sorry too, Luke.
6: What, for writing me up?
5: No, you deserve to be written up. You were breaking the rules, but... Well, I was angry at you for a long time about what you said to Carrie, and I never said anything to you.
6: Oh.
5: So I'm sorry about that. I should have talked to you about it a long time ago. It's just, you know, college is hard.
6: What? For you? You always have everything together.
5: Yeah, that's funny.
6: No, I'm serious. You seem to have everything all... Well, it's perfect. Everything works for you.
5: Not even close, Luke, but... I do appreciate you saying that. So... How long do you have to work?
6: Oh, about another hour or so.
5: All right, well... Do you want to hang out afterwards? We could, rent a movie or something.
6: Sure. That sounds cool.
5: All right. Well, I'll be back in about an hour then.
6: Hey, Caleb.
5: Yeah.
6: Are you really looking for a job?
5: Yes.
6: I think we could use some help here.
5: Really?
6: Yeah. Why don't we go talk to my dad? He's in the office.
5: Hey, I think that might not be so bad.
6: Yeah?
5: Yeah.
7: Okay, I'm ready to go. Just let me know when we're recording.
8: Zach, we are recording.
7: Oh, we are? Oh, man, I'm sorry.
8: Don't worry about it. You're forgiven.
7: Thanks. There seems to be a lot of forgiving going around, and that's a good thing. Luke and Caleb have a second chance at friendship. Randy and Tiffany have a second chance to get to know each other better. And Caleb and Carrie have a second chance to see if they have what it takes to be a couple. In the Bible, God forgave his people again and again. And Jesus came to earth to heal and forgive. In 2 Corinthians 5:17, the Bible says, "Therefore, if anyone is in Christ, he is a new creation. The old has gone, the new has come." So let me ask you, is there someone in your life who needs a second chance? Maybe you need to pray for them and pray that God can help you to forgive them. Maybe you need forgiveness yourself. Ask God and then apologize to your friend. Show your friend that you mean it, and soon things can get better. And even if things don't get better, you still know that you've done the right thing, the thing that God wanted you to do. Beyond Gilead is based on characters and situations in Down Gilead Lane and is a production of Keys for Kids Ministries, a listener-supported ministry. 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Roy Wallace was the recording engineer, with post-production by Joe Carroll and additional recording by Rob Gundling. 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Terry Ritchie was the executive producer, and I'm Zach. 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
14: God took some soil and shaped the first man. He breathed into his nostrils, and Adam was alive. God planted a garden in a place called Eden. It had every kind of tree, but in the middle there were two special trees, the tree of life and the tree of knowledge of good and evil. God told Adam to take care of the garden. He said, "You may eat from every tree except the tree of knowledge of good and evil. If you eat from it, you will die." God said, "It's not good that man is alone. I'll make a helper that's just right for him." He then brought all the animals to Adam and told him to name them. So Adam named them all. He noticed that all the animals came in pairs, male and female, yet there was no female for him. God caused a deep sleep to come down over Adam. God opened up his side and took a rib. From that rib, God made a woman. When the man awoke, God brought the woman to him. Adam said, "This is bone of my bone and flesh of my flesh. She'll be called woman, because she came out of a man. This is the reason why a man leaves his parents and forms a relationship with his wife, and they become one flesh." Adam called his wife Eve, because she would become the mother of all people. God provided this first couple all they needed in the Garden of Eden. Like the animals, they had no need of clothes, yet they weren't ashamed. One day, the snake said to Eve, "Is it true God won't let you eat from all the trees in the garden? Oh, we're not to eat from the one in the middle. If we do, we'll die." "You won't die. Instead, you'll be like God, knowing good as well as evil." So she ate the fruit and gave some to Adam. Suddenly they realized that they were naked. They covered themselves with fig leaves and hid from God. That evening, God said, "Adam, where are you?" "Lord, I was afraid because I was naked, so I hid." "Who told you you were naked? Did you eat from the tree from which I told you not to eat?" "Oh, I ate because of the woman that you gave me." "Eve, why did you do this?" "The snake. The snake tricked me into eating it." God said to the snake, "From now on, you'll move about on your belly. The woman's offspring will crush your head, while you'll only bruise his heel." To the woman, he said, "You'll have great pain in childbirth, and men will rule over you." God said to Adam, "Hard work will mark your life until you return to the soil from which you came." God dressed the man and his wife in clothes made out of animal skins and sent them out of the garden. God said, "People now know evil as well as good. They'll try to get to the tree of life so they can live forever." Therefore, God put a heavenly guard outside the garden. From that day on, people were separated from the tree of life.
13: 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I'm Trevor Gearhart.
15: Good morning. Here's your Central Illinois weather forecast on WBNH. It is currently 67 with no wind and sunny. As we head into this afternoon and evening, some clouds and a high of 84 with a wind around 9 miles per hour coming out of the east-southeast. For tonight, some clouds with a gentle breeze and a low near 61. Tomorrow, a wind 5 to 10 miles per hour, partly cloudy, and a high around 81. For Monday, a variety of mostly sunshine and light rain and a high of 85. About the same with a temperature of 84 and sunny Tuesday.
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0: Sometimes it's easy to think that because we're smart or talented, people should listen to what we have to say. We give advice and tell our friends what to do and may even get annoyed when they don't listen to us. Even though our intentions may be good, we can forget how we hurt or offend others by trying to boss them around. When I look through my Bible, I see lots of verses that talk about keeping quiet and listening to people wiser than we are before we try to give advice. Here's one. In the book of James, chapter 1, he says, "Take note of this. Everyone should be quick to listen, slow to speak, and slow to become angry." Oh, and here's a good one in Proverbs 17. "A person of knowledge uses words with restraint, and a person of understanding is even-tempered. Even a fool is thought wise if he keeps silent, and discerning if he holds his tongue." When we want to do our best at something, we should listen carefully to advice from our parents, friends, and teachers, even if they don't tell us what we want to hear. Of course, it's always a good idea to ask God to guide our words and advice, because when our words are lined up with His, we can be sure we're saying the right thing. To learn more about today's episode, When You're Right, You're Right, and to discover other episodes that feature citizens of Odyssey making choices that sounded good in theory, visit us online at witsend.org. Today's adventure is included in album 51, Take It From the Top, along with 11 other adventures. 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Our cast included Christina Pacelli, Zach Callison, Andy Pessoa, and Joel McCrary. And I'm Chris, hoping you'll join us again next time for more Adventures in Odyssey.
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2: Good morning. Here's your Central Illinois weather forecast on WBNH. It is currently 67 with no wind and sunny. As we head into this afternoon and evening, some clouds and a high of 84 with a wind around 9 miles per hour coming out of the east-southeast. For tonight, some clouds with a gentle breeze and a low near 61. Tomorrow, a wind 5 to 10 miles per hour, partly cloudy, and a high around 81. For Monday, a variety of mostly sunshine and light rain and a high of 85. About the same with a temperature of 84 and sunny Tuesday.
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0: Well, hello there. It's good to have you back. You're always welcome here at Lamplighter Theatre. On our last visit...
1: Have you found a boy yet?
2: No. Have you?
1: Well, there's one at home who wants to come. I just had a letter from him. His name is Bob Turner. If someone like me can get saved, anyone can. Jesus forgave me and loves me more than anyone else has loved me in this whole world. He loves you that much, too.
3: God really loves me. You believe that, Tip?
1: With all my heart.
3: Lord Jesus, bet you never thought I'd be kneeling here praying, huh? I do believe what Tip said. That you love me. You love me. I ain't never been loved by anyone before. I'm sorry for all the trouble I've caused. I want to be different. Forgive me. Oh, Lord, forgive me. Please. Forgive me.

0: I'm so sorry,
1: Edward.
2: Kitty says father died suddenly, and mother thought I couldn't afford to come.
0: They were looking out for you.
2: If only father... He refused to repent when we last talked. There's another letter. Could you read it for me?
0: Oh, of course. My dear boy, I have precious news for you. I was with your father just
3: hours before he died. And his final words were, "I want you to tell Tip that God has heard his prayer and saved his father." And Edward, I haven't a shade of doubt but that your father is with his Redeemer.
2: Oh. Praise God. Thank you, Lord. Thank you.
4: Dear Kitty, today marks 3 years since I first set foot in Albany. These years have been full of wonderful progress. Work goes well, my studies have continued apace, and Ray is a faithful teacher. Yet, your recent letter has given me reason for some concern. I am pleased and thank God to hear that you and Mother both have steady work and can now support yourselves without my help. But I have to ask, are you certain? You're right about my great desire to prepare for the ministry, but you and Mother must come first. May we commit this matter to prayer. All my love, Tip. Ray?
0: Come in, Ed.
4: Oh, my friend. You are not well enough for lessons tonight.
0: No, I don't think I am. But I still desire your company. Oh. Pull up a chair. I want to talk to you.
4: All right. What do you want to talk about?
0: Well, I have a scheme brewing which needs your help.
4: Huh?
0: It's been a while since I've heard anything concerning your future plans. Oh. You haven't given up your desire for the ministry, I hope.
4: No, not at all. In fact, I was just writing to Kitty about it earlier.
0: Really?
4: She wrote that she and Mother have both found steady work and can support themselves now, so I should stop sending them money and pursue my future plans in the ministry.
0: Oh, that's wonderful. So why aren't you more happy about it?
4: I just don't know how I'll do it. If I continue working at the store, I can't go through with the necessary course of study. If I devote full time to school, how can I survive?
0: Which brings us back to my little scheme.
4: Since we're not doing math tonight, you have my undivided attention.
0: Well done. Edward, did you know that it was also my desire to pursue the ministry?
4: No. Why don't you?
0: My health will not permit it. I gave up all study 3 years ago and came home to regain my strength. When my health didn't return, I realized that God had a different plan in mind.
4: What kind of plan?
0: Edward, you have talent, perseverance, and health. I have wealth. The four combined cannot fail to speed you in your work.
4: I'm not sure I understand.
0: Let me speak plainly. I want you to quit the store and go as soon as possible to some good preparatory school, thence to college, thence to seminary. And the means to do those things shall be at your disposal, provided by me.
4: I don't know what to say.
0: Say you'll do it.
4: Oh,
2: I want to. Only...
0: Only you don't think it's proper to receive my help without working for it.
2: Well, yes.
0: First of all, you will work for it in rigorous study. Second, I expect repayment.
2: Oh, that'll take years on a minister's salary.
0: No. Not monetary repayment. I expect a spiritual return on my investment. Edward, I believe the time of my departure is at hand. I will soon see my savior face to face.
2: Ray,
0: no sense denying it. I'm finishing my course. I have kept the faith. And by supporting you, my work will continue.
2: And when they looked, they saw that the stone was rolled away.
0: I'm sorry.
2: Just thinking about how faithful God is.
0: Indeed. Then you accept my offer.
2: Gladly, my dear friend. And I thank you from the bottom of my heart.
0: Oh, Ed, you will do far greater things in the ministry than I ever could have done. I love you, my brother. God bless you.
1: Thank you, and come again.
5: Bob.
1: Morning, Tip. How are you?
5: Well, much better than I deserve. God is so good.
1: Yes, he is.
5: I wanted to let you know that I'm going to start for home in the morning.
1: Huh. Are you now?
5: Yeah. I may not be back here for quite some time.
1: Really?
5: I have an opportunity to pursue schooling, and I'm going to take it. But I'm stopping at home first.
1: With you gone, who will keep me on the straight and narrow?
5: Oh, God will guide you. Stay in his word, and it'll be a lamp unto your feet and a light unto your path.
1: With all the Bible verses you've given me to memorize, I won't have time to get off the path. Part of me almost wishes I was going along with you, just to see what folks would say.
5: Yeah, I don't think they'd recognize you with that clean white shirt and bow tie.
1: Who'd have thought? Bob Turner, sales manager on one of the biggest stores in Albany. Only God.
5: More important than that, they'd see an earnest Christian, obedient to the Lord.
1: Thanks to you and Ray.
5: Well, Bob, why don't you come with me? I'm sure Mr. Minturn would let you have some time off. What do you say?
1: I say tell everyone at home that I'm well and happy, and that I never want to see one of them ever again.
5: Why, though?
1: I don't believe I have a friend there anymore. All my friends are here now. What's more, I don't think that old village is good for me. So tell everyone hello, but I'll stay here.
5: I'll do that. All the best to you, old friend.
1: God bless you, Tip. I mean, Mr. Edward Lewis.
5: And may God bless you, Mr. Robert Turner.
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8: Oh, that's the Eastern train whistle, Mother. If he came on it, he should be here lickety-split.
9: Oh, we should have met him at the station.
8: He told us not to. Oh, I'm so nervous. How do I look?
9: Oh, you look fine, Kitty. That new pink calico dress of yours suits you. Here, let me fix your collar. There you are, dear.
8: Thank you. The room looks lovely, Mother. I don't know if he'll recognize it.
10: Mother? Kitty?
9: Oh, I hear him.
5: Oh. Hello?
9: Oh, my boy, my dear, dear boy.
5: Oh, Mother, so good to see you. Oh. Kitty? You don't have a hug for me?
8: Oh, Tip, how you've changed. I hardly know you. Oh. No tan, no freckles, all dressed up proper, like you was born a gentleman.
5: Oh, whatever else I've become, I'm still your brother, dear Kitty. And I always shall be.
8: Oh, Tip.
5: Oh, and I'm not the only one who's changed. You've grown into a beautiful young woman, dear sister.
9: Yes, she has, with many suitors.
8: Mother!
9: Oh. It's true, one in particular is quite sweet on
5: really?
9: Her.
5: Really? Do tell.
9: Howard Minter.
8: Mother! No.
5: My old friend Howard? Oh, marvelous. I want to hear everything. Oh, how good it is to be home. Ah, the old schoolroom. I really do wish Bob Turner was here with me. Oh, there he is.
11: Well, as I live and breathe.
5: Hello, Mr. Burroughs.
11: Edward Lewis. Is that you? I can hardly believe my eyes.
5: I couldn't be in town and not visit my faithful schoolteacher.
11: Kitty tells me you're doing algebra these days?
5: I have an excellent tutor. I'm not staying in town long, but I wanted to make sure I come here and say thank you for believing in me. You're the reason I resolved to have an education.
11: Well, you earned it, young man.
5: I also wanted to apologize for all the grief I caused you over the years.
11: You were quite the handful. But old things are passed away, aren't they?
5: Yes, they are, sir. Thank the Lord that all things have become new.
12: Look who it is. Edward Lewis. How do you do, my young friend?
5: Oh, couldn't be better, Mr. Dewey.
13: Tip Lewis, is that you?
5: Oh, Mr. Minturn. What a reunion.
13: Shake my hand, young man. I've heard nothing but good reports about you. Never been more excited about anyone in my life.
5: Oh, thank you, sir.
13: How's Ray?
5: Oh, not faring well, I'm afraid.
13: Oh, poor fellow. And you love him, too. Well, of course, everyone does.
5: For good reason, sir.
13: I want to hear all about you, but I am at present on my way to a meeting. Why don't you and Kitty come to our house for dinner tonight?
5: Oh.
13: I won't take no for an answer.
5: I guess that leaves me with a yes, then. I'll ask Kitty when I go back to the house.
13: Good. 7:30. No later.
5: Looking forward to it. Thank you.
12: You know, I don't think I've ever seen that man stand still for more than 2 seconds.
5: Neither have I.
14: Hello, Edward.
5: Oh, Minister Holbrook. Oh, you have no idea how glad I am to see you.
14: And I you.
5: I never got a chance to

0: see you.
1: And I you.
0: I never got a chance to say thank you for all you've done for me.
1: Living a life in service to God is thanks enough. How long are you home?
0: I leave tomorrow. College and then seminary.
1: God bless you, my friend. As he has and will continue to do.
0: Thank you, sir. How is Ellis?
1: Ellis. He is a wanderer yet. Do you still remember him in your prayers?
0: Always. And, Minister, you once told me that if we ask anything according to his will, he hears us.
1: Thank you for that reminder.
0: And now, good friends, I must go. There's much to do. May God bless you all.
1: Goodbye, Edward.
2: There goes one of the finest and most promising young men in this town.
1: Indeed.
2: I always noticed that he improved a little every day after he brought back those circus tickets.
3: Pastoral Journal, June 1867. What shall I write in you today? How the years have flown by, eh? Can it possibly be 13 years ago that I left for college? For 8 years now, I have been Reverend Edward Lewis, pastor of First Christian Church here in the town of Mount Hermon. Mother lives with me in the parsonage, and Kitty, now Kitty Minturn, and Howard have moved here as well. God has blessed the ministry, and it is thriving. On the more recent business, I received some letters in the morning mail, letters that I will include here. The first is from my old friend, Bob Turner.
4: Albany, June 1867. Dear Tip, do you have 4th of July out your way? We do here in Albany. Rather, I'm gonna have one in my yard. Perhaps you remember a 4th of July you took me to once? I do anyhow. And this is to be twin brother to that one. We're to have fine fireworks, and fine singing, and fine eating. My wife added that last item, and it's a great improvement, as are most things she has a hand in. Now, to come to the point of this letter, you ought to make a speech on that occasion. No getting out of it. At first, I wasn't going to have a feast on the 4th because, you remember, it was the day that our blessed Ray left us. But I think Ray would have been delighted with it all. Tell Howard and Kitty to be sure to come as well. You're all welcome. Shall expect you by the 3rd, certainly. Yours, Bob Turner. P.S. By the way, if you heard from Ellis Holbrook, I'm sure you're singing Glory Hallelujah.
3: It was that postscript that had me intrigued, Journal. I hadn't heard from Ellis in years. A mystery. But not for long. The very next letter I received was from none other than Ellis himself. Much of it was updating me on his family, especially his father, who is still minister of our little home village church. But my heart leapt with joy when he wrote,
5: "I asked Father what message he had for you, and he replied, 'Send him this verse, and tell him that again it is peculiarly his. I love the Lord because he has heard my voice and my supplication.'"
3: That would have told me the whole story, but then Ellis added,
5: "I thank God that he put it into your heart to pray for me all these years, and also that he has heard your prayers and answered them. I am his now, a child of God. God bless you, Tip. Your brother in Christ, Ellis Holbrook."
3: Oh, Journal, has there ever been a more thankful heart than mine at reading those words? The constant, sometimes almost hopeless prayers for Ellis have not been in vain. In due season we shall reap, if we faint not, has been proven once again. Thank you, Lord, for your faith.

0: faithfulness. Thank you for Alice and Minister Holbrook. Will Bailey and Bob Turner. For Howard and the Minterns and dear Ray. For Kitty and Mother and Father and little Johnny. Thank you for all you have used to help transform me into the man you've made me to be. In the blessed name of Jesus. Amen.
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1: And now, back to Lamplighter Theater.
0: Oh, Kitty, I have some letters here that I think will interest you and Howard.
7: Alice Holbrook?
0: Indeed.
7: Oh, it is rude of you to give me such intriguing letters right before church.
0: Believe me, they're worth waiting for. Oh, and before I forget, Mother said she wants to see you at the parsonage. She's feeling poorly.
7: Oh, the dear thing. I'll stop by this afternoon.
0: Thank you. Yeah, meanwhile, I have a mission children's class to teach.
7: I'm not sure that will be necessary.
0: What?
7: Tip, Reverend, I'd like to introduce you to Mrs. Wordsworth.
0: Oh, my apologies. I didn't see you there. It's nice to meet you, Mrs. Wordsworth.
8: Reverend?
0: I'm sorry I don't have time to better make your acquaintance. I really have to get in with the children. Perhaps you'd favor me with your company for tea after church?
8: Thank you. The offer is very kind, and I gladly accept.
0: Wonderful.
7: Reverend, Mrs. Wordsworth has offered to teach the mission children this morning. She's had years of experience, and she shared a story with me earlier that I believe will do them much, much good.
0: Well, that's very kind of you. You certain? I don't know if you realize what you're up against.
8: I think I have some idea, and I would like to very much.
0: Very well. Come on, I'll introduce you.
7: I'll pray for a special blessing to be poured out upon you as you teach.
8: Thank you, my dear.
0: Good morning, children. I have a special treat for you today. Mrs. Wordsworth here has come from afar to teach our class.
8: Hello, children. All right,
0: calm down. Calm down. Listen up.
8: How would you all like to hear a story about a boy named Robert?
0: I'm sure this is going to be good.
8: Robert told me the story himself, so you may be sure it's true. He said one evening he was walking slowly down the street where he lived. You see, Robert did not have a happy home. His mother was dead and his father was a drunkard. He had nowhere to go and nothing to do. As he walked, he came to a turn where two roads met.
0: Going home, Robert?
8: That's right. It seems your pastor has heard this story before, right when he was about your age.
0: Miss Perry?
8: Yes, Reverend. That's who I was then, Mrs. Wordsworth now, but the
7: story is still the same.
0: Oh, it's so good to see you. Thank you. That story is what changed my life. I've longed to tell you how that story found its way into my heart.
7: Oh, I'm so glad.
0: Please, finish telling them. Tell them how to get home.

0: 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And your host, John Reese Davis.
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0: disobeying God's word. So it's common. It was common, but it was not approved. It was wrong. Okay?
1: Okay, I got that. Thank
0: Great.
1: You.
0: Okay, thanks for your call. We're going to talk to Connie in Indiana, listening on 97.9 FM. Welcome to Open Line, Connie. How can I help you?
2: Hi, Dr. Rydalnik. Thank you so much for taking my call. I just had a question about King James Bible. My church, my father was a minister. He was actually of Jewish descent. His name was Israel. But he read out of more than just the King James. But my church I go to right now, they only want to read out the King James. And before you get to my question, can I just say something and tell me if I say this wrong? Yevarechacha Adonai ve'yishmerecha.
0: Yevarechacha is the first word. Got it. Thank you.
2: Oh, okay.
0: That's from number 624. The Lord bless you and keep you. Thank you.
2: Yes, sir.
0: Yeah. Go ahead.
2: What are your thoughts as far as I read out of more than that, and I research, and I don't understand the difference. And if someone at my church has a question, and somebody grabs their phone real quick and Googles it, or if we go to a reference Bible, how is it wrong to read out of more than just the King James?
0: Well, the basis of the King James only people is they say that there's only one. That the King James Bible is based on the text of the Bible as it was translated in the 17th century. The problem is that we have earlier and better manuscripts than they had in the 17th century, you know, when the King James Version was translated. So we have a different text now that we've discovered other documents that are earlier and better than the ones that the King James is based on. But they think that God preserved his word, and so therefore that text, the Byzantine text, for example, of the New Testament, that's the true text, and nothing else could be read. And unfortunately, they're wrong. I think reading the King James is not going to hurt you. It's good for you, but I think the other texts are better, and it's unfortunate. Okay. I just don't even understand why people will buy into this King James only thing. But, you know, maybe my advice for you would be you can check whatever you want to check and read what you want to read, but I wouldn't advertise it at church if that's the church you're going to, you know.
2: Okay. Yes, thank you so much, sir. I really appreciate you. Thank you so much.
0: Yeah, thanks for your call. Appreciate it. We're going to talk to Ray in Chattanooga, Tennessee. Listening on Moody Radio Chattanooga. How can I help you today, Ray?
3: Hey, Dr. Rydalnik. Thanks for taking my call. Just a quick shout-out to my friend Bobby Gravitz, who directed me to you as a source.
0: So, well, thank you, Bobby. Appreciate that.
3: Yeah. Dr. Rydalnik, I've been studying prophecy, revelation, and the prophets for several months, to the point where my head's hurt, and I specifically the rapture, it seems like a vast majority of people have a pre-trib rapture belief, and I guess I can say that I am not necessarily one of those people. However, you know, rapture's rapture. You know, when it happens, great. You know, at the end, you know. It doesn't matter at that point, but I guess my question to you though is that I'm looking for like books or publications that provide sound scriptural support for both a pre-trib position and a post-trib position, and it even if there's a mid-trib position out there, which I hear there is. I would like to know if you have any recommendations.
0: Well, I just don't even understand why you would believe anything other than the pre-trib rapture. So
3: yeah.
0: I don't want to. I'm just
3: the lady when she called. I said I don't want to get into it.
0: I'm just pulling your leg.
3: You.
0: The thing I wanted to recommend to you before I recommend anything else is the book edited by John Hart. It's a Moody Publishers book. If you hang on, we'll send you a copy. Okay.
3: Great.
0: It's called Evidence for the Rapture. And it is a case for the pre-trib rapture. And I wrote in that as did my friend Mike Van Lanningham and others from around the country, not just Moody professors, but it was edited by a wonderful Moody professor, John Hart. And I think it makes a great biblical case for the pre-trib rapture. And here's the thing, 1 Thessalonians chapter 1, verse 10, we're not destined for wrath. 1 Thessalonians 5, 9, the tribulation period is the wrath of God. That is not what our destiny is. But I'll leave that for another time. Thanks for your call, Ray. Appreciate it. You hang on, though, and we'll get your address. Wanda, ask your question as quickly as you can, because we're down.
4: Okay, I will. Speaking of the tribulation, the church is raptured out. Is that correct?
0: Yes.
4: Okay, so what happens, and I understand that after the rapture, people can still be saved. Is that correct?
0: Yes.
4: So if the church is gone, what do you call that?
0: We call those tribulation saints. That's what they are.
4: Just tribulation saints.
0: Yep.
4: They're okay. No more church.
0: Yeah, okay, and they are, they're not really part of the church so much as that they're part of Israel, because it'll be the 144,000 and so forth. And then they're going to win people to the Lord as well. But anyway, thanks for your call, Wanda. Really appreciate it. And that's the program for the week. Thanks for listening, everyone, especially those of you who called or sent in your questions. Thanks for making Open Line possible. Thanks to the team, Tricia McMillan, Tahira, Omar, Ananda. 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It's got all the links you're looking for, how to become a Kitchen Table partner or get our current resource. 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We'll talk about it next week. 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
5: With SRN News, I'm Bob Agnew with Washington. Defense Secretary Pete Hegseth says Washington remains committed to the Indo-Pacific region. Speaking to a group of world leaders, diplomats, and top security officials at the Shangri-La Defense Conference in Singapore, he said China won't be allowed to dominate the region.
6: When we look across the region today, there is rightful alarm regarding China's historic military buildup and the expansion of its military activities in the region and beyond. We share a clear-eyed assessment of that security environment, and a mutual understanding that a Pacific dominated by any hegemon would unravel the regional balance of power and undermine the equilibrium we all seek to preserve.
5: Israel's Air Force and artillery have struck areas near a strategic mountain in South Lebanon. The attacks took place today as fighting continued near the city of Nabata. Israel continued to try and crack down on the Hezbollah terrorists who've been firing rockets at Israeli civilians. Now that primary voters have chosen Attorney General Ken Paxton as their candidate for U.S. Senate, Republicans in Texas are now focused on getting out the vote in November. Here's correspondent Laura Winters.
7: Senate Majority Leader John Thune says it's time for Republicans in Texas to come together and put all their energy into getting Ken Paxton elected.
8: We've got to pivot and go all in to make sure that we keep Texas red, that he wins, and that we keep a far left liberal out of the United States Senate. Obviously, that seat is going to be very key to our majority, which will determine the future of this country.
7: Thune making his remarks on the Hugh Hewitt Show on the Salem Radio Network. Laura Winters reporting.
5: The National Park Service says three climbers on Alaska's Mount McKinley have died as a result of their fall near a treacherous pass on what is North America's tallest peak. A fourth climber was rescued. The climbers were traversing a route known for its exposed sections when they fell Wednesday. This is SRN News. Americans weighing in now on government and religion.
9: According to the latest poll from the Pew Research Center, 43% of the general population thinks Washington should seek to promote Christian values in the country, versus 38% who say no. 57% of white evangelicals want the government to promote Christian values, as do 55% of white Catholics and 51% of white mainline Protestants. Their survey also finds that even 13% of atheists want to see Christian values promoted. Michael Harrington reporting.
5: Warsaw has registered its first gay marriage, implementing court rulings that require Poland to recognize same-sex unions registered abroad. Last fall, the European Union's highest court ordered the country to recognize same-sex marriages that were entered into in other EU countries. Prime Minister Donald Tusk has promised to bring gay marriage to Poland, but he's facing opposition from within. This is SRN News. The Justice Department is taking aim at gun laws in Colorado.
10: Assistant Attorney General Harmeet Dillon is leading lawsuits against Denver and the state, arguing local gun restrictions violate the Second Amendment. The case has challenged Denver's ban on AR-15-style rifles and Colorado's limit on high-capacity magazines. Dillon says the laws unfairly target commonly used firearms. The DOJ effort is part of a broader strategy to challenge gun regulations nationwide and potentially set up a new test at the U.S. Supreme Court. Ken Lorman reporting.
5: Oregon voters may soon decide whether hunting and fishing should be crimes. A ballot initiative there would ban hunting, fishing, certain breeding practices, and pest control. If the ballot signatures are certified, the issue will head to voters in what could be a closely watched and controversial fight in the midterm elections. More of these stories at srnnews.com.
11: Good morning. Here's your Central Illinois weather forecast on WBNH. It's currently sunny, 73 degrees, and the wind is right at 0 miles per hour. This afternoon and evening, there will be a gentle breeze out of the east-southeast, some clouds and 84. Some clouds tonight, cooling down to 61, and a wind out of the east around 9 miles per hour. Tomorrow, partly cloudy and a light breeze with a high of 81, about the same at 85 Monday, and we'll have a variety of mostly sunshine and very light showers. Tuesday, sunny and a high of 83.
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14: The building of dissatisfaction in China has reached the peak point now with the massive unemployment, 20-30% basically unemployment. I think the young men, the college graduates, over 50%, basically you cannot find a job.
15: Jesus never promised his followers an easy path. In fact, he told his disciples that the world would hate them. 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
16: Welcome again to the Voice of the Martyrs Radio. My name is Todd Nettleton, and we are in the studio today in Bartlesville, Oklahoma with Bob Fu. Bob is the founder and the president of the China Aid Association. He is also the author of a fantastic book called God's Double Agent. We're going to talk. There's actually some news about the book. He has been our guest previously here on VOM Radio several times. Bob, welcome back to VOM Radio.
14: Thank you, Todd. Always glad to be here.
16: Well, it is always good to see you. As we are recording this conversation, President Trump is literally on the plane coming home from Beijing. So it's Friday morning, U.S. time. Do you know if the issue of religious freedom came up in their conversations? Is there anything you can share about what happened in Beijing as it relates to imprisoned Chinese pastors, as it relates to religious freedom? What can you tell us?
14: Well, I heard very clearly President Trump and his whole national security team, led by Secretary of State Rubio, had raised the religious freedom issue in a very priority agenda. And in fact, President Trump just mentioned to a reporter that President Xi told him he's really seriously considering to release Pastor Ezra Jin, the founder of the China's Zion Church, with the other 17 members who are still being held after their arrest since last October.
16: I'm so glad to know that the issue was raised in those conversations. Sometimes it seems like that happens more publicly. Sometimes it seems like it happens sort of behind the scenes quietly, and sometimes it seems like it doesn't happen. So I'm glad to know that it was raised.
14: Yep. Also, the U.S. Congress this week, right after he left, the 414-0 basically asked President Trump to raise the religious freedom and prisoner of conscience, mm-hmm. and including these names like Jimmy Lai, Ezra Jin, and other jailed pastors.
16: How does China view those kinds of conversations? When President Trump and his entourage come and they start talking about a Christian pastor in prison, is the Chinese government kind of thinking, why don't you guys mind your own business? Are they thinking, why do you even care about some pastor in prison? What? How do they see the fact that the American government would sort of call them out on religious freedom?
14: After Xi Jinping took power, he launched this particular war against Christianity. And yet, the communists are also very pragmatic. And with their economies being tanked, they need America.
16: I know, looking at the China Aid website, there were some arrests even in the weeks right before Trump was there. There were six more people arrested for running a Sunday school program, which we've talked about before, how afraid the Chinese Communist Party is of Sunday school and children's ministry. What is the state right now of Christian freedom and the church inside China? And I obviously that's an hour-long question, but give us a little picture of what it's like to be a Christian in China right now.
14: I mean, this week, there's an unprecedented case in Yunnan province. The six church leaders, Christians, were formally arrested for simply organizing Sunday school, teaching Bible to the children. Never before a group of church leaders would be arrested under this specific so-called criminal offense. We know the Chinese Communist Party has banning Sunday schools. Mm-hmm. They usually use other criminal charges or other charges, but this time they use a new charge. This is a totally brand new criminal charge they used against the church leaders.
16: What was the charge against them, and why? How is it different from what we've seen previously?
14: Previously, they used illegal border crossing if you go to a Bible conference overseas. Or Ezra Jin, the whole 18 of their church leaders were charged with illegal gathering online information, like the host Zoom church meeting. Or the fraud, like if you do offering, like Pastor Yang Rongli, you know, 15 years, and other 11 of her church leaders. So never before this particular charge is called violation of administrative management law or something, a new, totally brand new name.
16: And the way I read it, it kind of sounded almost like a espionage, like they're training the children to undermine the government or something.
14: Like teaching the Bible is something, a national security
16: violation.
14: I heard, actually, this is a testing case. Once they prosecute this case and sentenced him to criminal sentence, it will be applied to nationwide.
16: Mm, which is scary.
14: Very, very scary, yeah.
16: In that prosecution process, is there any chance of a fair trial? Is there any chance of a judge who says, you know what, they're not doing espionage. They're gathering, and yeah, we told them not to gather children and teach the Bible, but that's not really a national security issue. Is there any chance of that, or the basically the verdict's already decided?
14: Oh, the verdict is already decided. That's the communism judicial characteristics, right? You know, it's by the political branch.
16: And so once you're charged, you're guilty.
14: Oh, I mean, we have seen even those in the Ezra Jin, the Zion Church case, their investigation has been postponed at least three or four times since last October in order to prolong the suffering. Mm-hmm. Because during the investigation time, no family member is allowed to even have a prison visit.
16: Oh, wow.
14: So only the lawyers.
16: As long as they say the case is under investigation, the family can't go see them.
14: Yes. Usually they prolong 2, 3, sometimes 4 years you're in prison. So the prosecutor and the judge are working together. They want to make sure at minimum they will be sentenced to the length of their detention time, you know, 2, 3 years, 4 years. And also to make things worse, all the lawyers, 36 lawyers of the 18 Zion Church arrested church leaders, all the lawyers were dismissed or forced to leave the case. And some were disbarred, lost the license, and one whole law firm who provide 23 lawyers, run by a Christian lawyer that I know very well, was totally shut down. They basically shut down the whole law firm.
16: Wow.
14: In order to cover up.
16: and intimidate other lawyers.
14: Yeah,
16: intimidate like other lawyers. How many Christians are going to be able to hire a lawyer if you know your firm is going to be shut down if you take the case?
14: Yeah, they called in the Chinese term is to kill a chicken in order to scare the monkeys. Yeah, yeah.
16: I don't know if it's the lawyers who are the chickens or the monkeys, but give us an update on a couple other cases that we've talked about previously. One is Pastor John Tsao, who served 7 years in prison. Then they didn't let him leave. Mm-hmm. What's
14: yeah,
16: his...
14: Yeah, I want to give an update.
16: Yes,
14: yeah,
16: please.
14: I mean, he's a good friend with VOM too, you know, a real gospel hero for the kingdom of God. During the past 2 years after he finished serving exactly 7 years, not even 1 day, 1 hour reduction of his sentence, he was not allowed to come back to reunite with his family. And he was recently diagnosed with stage 4 prostate cancer.
16: Oh.
14: Yeah, he's sentenced to death, basically.
16: Wow.
14: And so his wife and 2 boy sons were able to travel, just, so, you know, such a hurry travel to visit him in the hospital.
16: His wife is an American citizen.
14: Yeah,
16: so, he married an American lady,
14: citizen, Jimmy
16: but
14: Powell
16: still, after his prison sentence, was not allowed to leave and come to America, even though he is welcome here from an immigration standpoint.
14: Absolutely.
16: But the Chinese government would not allow him to leave the country.
14: This is cruel. You know, this is as cruel as you can be to have a late-stage cancer Christian leader at nearly 70 years old, and to prevent him from coming to stand. He has never even seen his grandchildren.
16: Wow.
14: And not even attending his son's wedding. But, you know, Pastor John Hall, so he's a soldier for God. I mean, for the kingdom of God. He has never stopped preaching the gospel. I mean, he was even baptizing in the past 2 years. At least I counted 5-6 new believers in the river, and the PSB officers were following him to the baptism ceremony. And they wait until he finished the baptism before they take him back to his hometown. And he's holding prayer meeting every day through Zoom. I mean, he's nonstop.
16: What a courageous brother. And we have talked before, when he was in prison, he was writing poetry and sharing the gospel inside the prison. Mm-hmm. Now that he's out of prison, but under constant surveillance, he's just gone on with ministry.
14: And even with the stage 4 cancer, he was discharged from the hospital because the oncologist said you can't do surgery now because your body is so weak. So they have to observe for a time of 20 days. And so he's dismissed with all the medical equipment. And he's just like comforter-in-chief. He actually receiving the nationwide Christians visitation. There are so many, he only allowed it 10 minutes per person to pray and to, I mean, he was supposed to be comforted or visited and prayed, but instead he became the comforter in chief.
16: Wow.
14: Yeah.
16: But his wife was allowed to go and visit him.
14: Yes, this time.
16: I'm thankful for that. Mm-hmm. I would encourage our listeners, as you think of Pastor John Tsao, please pray for him. The other pastor I want to ask you about, Bob, is Pastor Wang Yi. Mm-hmm. We have talked about him before, founder of Early Rain Covenant Church, serving a 9-year prison sentence. I believe we're in year 7 or year 8 now.
14: Mm-hmm. 7.
16: How is he doing in prison? Is there any updates? And how is his wife and their son?
14: Yeah, sadly, ever since last year, the authorities granted his wife for a visit for 10 minutes, and no more visit was allowed.
16: Wow. And, so they got 10 minutes together.
14: Yeah, and his wife described he was very weak, like lost 50 pounds. But his spirit is still good, and he has the prayer sheets with over 1,000 items. He's praying one by one, even for Americans, I mean, for our church here in the free world. And, of course, he's a writer. He's a legal mind, professor of law before he became a full-time pastor. And he is, writing his book in his brain, and I was told at least 3 books he already composed in his brain. I hope the Lord keep his brain smart and sharp.
16: Yes.
14: In his prison.
16: And brings him safely out.
14: Yes, yes. Mm-hmm. His wife suffered tremendously with the loss of trauma. You know, she herself was kidnapped and being put in a so-called residential surveillance in the designated location, right next to the secret police apartment. She was put there. Even their son was separated.
16: Oh, wow.
14: Loss of trauma. But she's now really recovering, very strong in faith, and continue to worship virtually with other believers from Early Rain Covenant Church.
16: His sentence is up at the end of 27, I believe, December of 27.
14: Yeah.
16: Will they allow him any kind of life or freedom after that? Like, you've served your time, now go and be well? Or will it be constant surveillance and house arrest like we've seen with Pastor John Tsao?
14: He would certainly not be allowed to continue to host the church service. Wang Yi, being known as the Martin Luther King Jr. of China, I think the Communist Party will have some much harder measures against him.
16: I'm fascinated by the idea that he's writing books in his brain in prison, because Pastor Richard Wurmbrand, the founder of Voice of the Martyrs, did the same thing. He composed sermons in prison and memorized them, and then when he came out, he wrote them all down, and so they could be shared with the rest of the world. It's interesting how that pattern repeats itself, and it's a communist government locking an influential pastor in prison, the pastor not wasting the time but choosing to use the time to think about spiritual things, to think about the message that God is giving him to deliver, and then to memorize that so that when he comes out, he can write it all down. It's like Pastor Wurmbrand's life is sort of being echoed in the life of Pastor Wang Yi.
14: Yeah, that's why, I mean, the Chinese house church leaders call the prison as the prison seminary. So kind of they always joke to each other, said, oh, when was the last time you went to the seminary? Like, how long? Like, many got their PhDs over there. Like, it was so many years.
16: Yes, sadly, there are many, many students in that seminary. We're talking this week on Voice of the Martyrs Radio with Bob Fu. He is the founder and the president of the China Aid Association. You can find them online. We'll give you links in the show notes this week at vomradio.net. He is also the author of a book, God's Double Agent. In fact, Bob, let's talk about the book, because you said there is a new edition in process.
14: Yeah, the book was, you know, released in 2013, and a lot of things happened after 2013. President Xi Jinping took power, and both persecution, also some glorious victory since 2013. We're going to republish an expanded version. Thanks. With a few new chapters.
16: A little catch-up on the last 13 years.
14: Yes, yes. With some real, the Lord's act in some rescue stories, like a Mayflower Church rescue story, and miracles and wonders. I mean, I just really see privileged as being a part of the witness, so I can write on, and hopefully we can encourage our brothers and sisters in the West.
16: Amen. Let's talk about the Mayflower Church, because we had the pastor of Mayflower Church on VOM Radio. I went and interviewed him in Asia, and now they're in America. Yeah. How are they doing? How are they settling in?
14: Yeah. Remember when they were accepted into the U.S., it was the Good Friday of 2023. So this is the third anniversary. Yeah,
16: 3 years.
14: 3 years ago. And they are now really, I mean, enjoying the total religious freedom. They worship together. They have their children's Sunday school. And they are going to host their summer camp for their children. Local churches are all united together, not only supporting them, but partnering together really to train them with the language, cultural integration, and hopefully they can also have the next generation as godly children.
16: Amen.
14: Let's
16: talk a little bit about something I don't know that we have ever talked about on VOM Radio, and that is the Chinese social credit score. This idea that essentially, as I understand it, the Communist Party basically assigns you a number that is how trustworthy you are to the Communist Party. And then that affects education opportunities, job opportunities, the ability to travel, share a little bit about this, how it works and what it means and how it affects Christians in particular.
14: Yeah, so that social credit system is basically the comprehensive index of the national security, social stability of the Communist Party. If your score reaches a certain level, like as a Christian, and you may not even able to buy a subway or metro ticket.
16: Wow.
14: I have friends actually met with that problem, and he couldn't recharge his metro card. He went to the police. The police scanned and said, "Are you a criminal?" He said, "I have not committed any crime." He said, "Talk to your local police, and that's why you can't recharge your metro card." And ironically, some Xi Jinping's political enemies were also put on there.
16: Interesting.
14: They're on the no-fly list too. So not only impact other Christians, but I mean, we have seen millions are on the no-fly list, mm-hmm. no train ticket list. Mm-hmm. You can't take a train. And if you are put in the low score list. So that is the social control to the maximum.
16: For instance, if you were at a house church and it was raided, they would knock you down a few points on the score list? Like, hey, you were at an illegal religious gathering, so we're going to drop you down. Or if you posted something on social media, maybe John 3:16, they might knock you down for that too.
14: Exactly, that's happening. I mean, if you are caught hosting Zoom prayer meeting, this is like a police state. And with the Chinese government successfully, I think, established the first digital tyranny kind of management system with their AI and big data. I mean, nowadays, they don't need to really send a group of police to raid your church physically before kind of you were detected. They just use the body, like your movement.
16: Mm-hmm.
14: So everyone has their own unique body movement with their face recognition camera and
16: surveillance cameras, your phone
14: corner.
16: They can track.
14: Yeah, so they just are able to track, like, oh, you know, this group of people with a few sensitive, they call it personnel, always traveling at 9 o'clock on Sunday morning to this location. And they immediately get their camera on. They say, oh, yeah, they're doing prayer. Mm. And then they got there, and they don't need now to ask for your password of your phone or computer anymore. They can just right away crack it.
16: I mean,
14: it's open.
16: So as a Chinese citizen, is there anywhere you can go to see your score? Do you know what your score is? Or is it just you show up to buy a train ticket and they're like, oh, yeah, sorry, we're not going to let you go?
14: Your social score is also part of a state secret.
16: Okay. So nobody tells you just when you want to do something or you apply for your children to go to a certain school, they're like, no, we can't let you in.
14: That's right.
16: Wow.
14: And unless you are like in a criminal sentence, that was a part of the disclosure. The judge said, well, you are not allowed to spend more than 2,000 yuan per month. So there is a spending limitation.
16: Wow.
14: Yes.
16: So the level of control is just off the charts. And we have talked recently with a pastor from Nicaragua that China is exporting this technology and selling it to other nations who want to use digital oppression.
14: It's already extended to Burma, to Laos, Vietnam. Iran is using that. Everywhere in the corner of the street is made in China face recognition cameras.
16: Yeah.
14: So that's how these 40,000 protesters were murdered, right?
16: Killed. We're talking this week on Voice of the Martyrs Radio with Bob Fu. He is the founder and the president of the China Aid Association. Bob, as we finish up, we always like to equip listeners to pray. And,
14: yes.
16: And we've talked about Pastor John Tsao and his prostate cancer diagnosis. How can we pray this week for China?
14: The persecution really has reached to the worst level we have not seen since the Cultural Revolution. Our dear brother Gao Zhisheng, we have not mentioned. You know, this month represent 8 years and 9 months of missing after he was being kidnapped, dead or alive, and already two family members committed suicide in China because of the unbearable torture and suffering. And we have seen another Christian democracy activist, leader, who has both Canadian and American permanent residence, Dr. Wang Bingzhang, who's already suffered 24 years in prison and almost 80 years old in the Chinese prison, vanishing. You remember one case during the forced demolition of cross campaign, two government-sanctioned, three self-church pastors, one was sentenced to 14 years, Pastor Bo Guohua from Wenzhou, and his wife, also was a female pastor, was sentenced to 12 years imprisonment. And this week, she was just released. And I just received a report, you know, before she was in prison, she still have all black hair, and every hair, piece of her hair has become green. And because they were so mission-minded, they put their home inside the church, and now she's homeless. And the new so-called patriotic communist dominant church leaders kick her out from her own home.
17: Wow.
14: She lost her home, everything. And with over 1.5 million Chinese yuan, a heavy fine still on her. So we need to pray that the supernatural strength continue to sustain those brothers and sisters like Pastor Don Hall. May God's favor grant to them. And also pray for a softening heart of those persecutors.
16: Yes. Bob, it is always fun when we get to talk. I always appreciate your insights, and very timely to record this as President Trump is coming back from Beijing. Thanks for being our guest this week on Voice of the Martyrs Radio.
14: Thank you, Todd, for having me.
16: You've been listening to the Voice of the Martyrs Radio. As always, if you are just now joining us, you'll want to go to vomradio.net. You can connect with us there. You can share a link with a friend or with your pastor. We'll also give you a link to the China Aid Association and to Bob's book, God's Double Agent. And I want to encourage you to be back with us next week. We're going to talk about the Democratic Republic of Congo. We've seen some really violent attacks against Christians there in the last year, but we have also seen God's faithfulness. We have seen God at work in that country. We'll hear more about that next week right here on the Voice of the Martyrs Radio Network.
15: I'm Ruth Kramer with Mission Network News. North Korean believers remain deeply rooted in the gospel, despite having no public freedom to worship. Eric Foley with the Voice of the Martyrs Korea says their example can help Western churches. During COVID lockdowns, Christians had more opportunities to listen to illegal Christian radio broadcasts at home.
18: They were home in the daytime. 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
15: And it led to rapid church growth. Although the government later tightened control again, it didn't quench the church. Believers remained strong by holding tightly to the gospel, not church forms.
18: Holding on tightly to the message of the gospel, which is what saves and brings eternal light, is what allowed the North Korean church to grow.
15: Pray the gospel continues to sustain North Korea's believers. Pray also that churches worldwide would put the gospel above forms and traditions so they remain strong under pressure. And are Messianic Jews in traditional Christian communities persecuted in Israel? Pavel Schiffman, director of TWR Israel, says the answer is no. You may have seen recent headlines about a Jewish man attacking a French nun in Jerusalem or an Israeli soldier destroying a statue of Jesus in southern Lebanon. Schiffman points out that the Israeli government took swift action and condemned both incidents.
19: Israel really supports like a multinational, multi-faith community in its country, and we are all witnesses to that.
15: However, pressure can come from religious Jewish groups such as Yad Lachim. With their influence, Messianic Jews face workplace discrimination and social bullying. Even so, Schiffman says believers have direct channels to report concerns to Israeli authorities.
19: Praise the Lord for that and thank them, really.
15: Thanks for listening to Mission Network News, a service of One Way Ministries. 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I'm Ruth Kramer.
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21: Something terrible happened to the Kentucky Wildcats baseball team in the spring of 2002. They had a 7-run lead going into the bottom of the ninth against Pepperdine. Game over? Nope. The Wave scored 8 runs. Kentucky lost 18-17. A complete collapse. That's a picture of Genesis chapter 3. Everything is perfect in chapters 1 and 2. Creation is good, man is sinless, and God's design is clear. Then comes the collapse. Genesis 3 is a pivot point in Scripture. Something terrible happened here too. It's called sin. Satan planted doubt in Eve's mind, questioning God's word, denying his honesty, and challenging his goodness. And once sin entered, everything changed. From chapter 4 on, we see jealousy, anger, murder, lies, corruption, rebellion, and judgment. Sin still affects us today, even in sports. Athletics are good gifts from God, but they can crowd out time with him if we lose perspective. 1 Corinthians 10:31 says, whatever you do, do it all for the glory of God. On the field and off, God must come first.
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17: Hi, my name is J.D. Barrow, a pastoral studies major at the Moody Bible Institute. The MBI verse of the week is found in Mark 16, 19 through 20. After the Lord Jesus had spoken to them, he was taken up into heaven. He sat at the right hand of God. Then the disciples went out and preached everywhere, and the Lord worked with them and confirmed his word by the signs that accompanied it. That's Mark 16, 19 through 20, the Moody Bible Institute, verse of the week.
11: Good morning. Here's your Central Illinois weather forecast on WBNH. It's currently sunny, 73 degrees, and the wind is right at 0 miles per hour. This afternoon and evening, there will be a gentle breeze out of the east-southeast, some clouds and 84. Some clouds tonight, cooling down to 61, and a wind out of the east around 9 miles per hour. Tomorrow, partly cloudy and a light breeze with a high of 81, about the same at 85 Monday, and we'll have a variety of mostly sunshine and very light showers. Tuesday, sunny and a high of 83.
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22: 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Hello, I'm Todd Smith of Sela. 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
23: Parents and grandparents, there's a difference between giving your opinion and sharing your perspective. We'll talk about it now with Mark Gregston on Parenting Today's Teens. Mark is the founder and executive director of Heartlight Ministries, a residential counseling program for teens. And Mark, let's get underway with this one.
24: You know, I think we all have this need to be valued, and we want someone to give us that value really by giving us their listening ear. And we want to know that our words are important, that they're needed, and especially by our teens. And I would say by our wives as well, because I don't, as much as I talk about listening all the time, I realize that I don't always listen to my wife. So we share our opinions and we tell others what we think, and sometimes with a desperate need to be heard. Other times we feel driven to teach a lesson, even at the most peculiar moments, because we believe as a parent or as a grandparent that it's our job to teach. Instead, we need to be training.
23: Mm-hmm.
24: Our personal longings to be heard can get in the way of what we need to communicate with our teens. And after all, teens have the same desire to be heard and valued. And instead of sharing our opinions, let's learn how to share something that teens actually want. And that's our perspective.
23: Also joining us today, Courtney LaFleur, who is a licensed professional counselor. We'll hear from Courtney in a moment. And Mark will talk with Ava, a teen, on the program. So you stay with us now on Parenting Today's Teens. And look for Mark's book, Grandparenting Teens, available at parentingtodaysteens.org. But Mark, we have so much to say. How can we hold back our opinions, huh?
24: You know, I think we all have a lot to say. And I think what happens when we encapsulate that in our opinions, let me tell you something. I don't want to hear your opinion. I don't want to know what you think. I don't care. You know why? Because I get bombarded with opinions and people telling me how to think all the time. And I look at our teens, they have access to everything online. And so it could be a little overwhelming. And what kids don't want is just another opinion, because it's the same thing they're hearing from everybody else all around them, from every outlet, from every news media. I mean, everything, social media. I mean, they're going crazy with hearing nothing but opinions. The uniqueness about who you are, mom and dad, and you grandparents. I want your grandparents to either turn up your hearing aids or put your ear toward the speaker and get this. You have the ability to create a perspective that's based upon the experiences in your life, the scripture that you know to be true and what you found to be of value within your life, the principles that you've been living on. And then the flip side of it is the wisdom that you've gained, and you put all that together and now it gives a perspective. It's like when a kid comes home, hey, what do you think about the president of the United States? You know, you can say this instead of just saying, well, I think this, who cares? Because you can hear that everywhere. Maybe what you say is something like this. You know, through history, this is what I've seen, that there's times that we agree and there's times that we don't agree. But I know this to be true. I'll support whoever's in the White House because I believe in the democratic process. Okay, see the difference?
5: Mm-hmm.
24: You can share your opinion on one side, or on the flip side, you can share a perspective, and that's what they need and desperately desire. So quit giving your opinion all the time and share what you've learned from these other things. Share your stories. That becomes key. I mean, did you grow up with people sharing stories to you, Courtney?
0: Yes. Yeah, all the time. My, you know, grandparents, that's some of my favorite memories of them, is just hearing the stuff that they did or lived through and taking what I could from that. And I agree with what you say. I just think it's really, really hard for parents to understand the difference of sharing their opinion or sharing their perspective. And so something that I try to think about is, just like kids have access to any information online, so do parents. Mm. And so if you're trying to pass along your perspective or your wisdom, they don't want to hear about an article you read. Yeah. They don't want to hear about a book you read or a podcast you listened to. They want to hear about what you've lived through, what you've experienced. Because just like we could say, well, you could read anything online, it doesn't have to be true. Well, they could say the same thing about you. And so it is better to be able to say, hey, this is a firsthand experience. This is, you know, an article I would write. It's not just something that I've read online that I'm passing along to you. That is helpful in understanding the difference in perspective or stories and sharing your opinion.
24: You know, it's like a kid who says something like this, that hey, Papa, Dad just got fired and it's crazy. And you can give your opinion of that. Yeah, it's a rotten deal. Mm-hmm. He shouldn't have. Those people treated him wrong, or maybe your dad needed to step up or whatever it is. Or you can say something like this. You know, but this is what I've found. And what I've found is that when people get fired, they usually end up in a better place. Mm. I got fired once. And I would tell you that somebody came to me and said, this is probably the greatest thing that's ever happened in your life. So hold on. God's got a plan. Mm-hmm. And just as we believe that God, you know, knew that we were going to be here right now, he hasn't left us or abandoned us because we get fired from a job. Okay, you see the difference?
5: Yeah. Mm-hmm.
24: One is just sharing something that everybody knows, and then something else of a perspective is what only I know based upon what I've experienced.
5: It's getting the bigger picture, right?
24: It really is. It's kind of moving from this little tiny part here to a higher part where you look at everything rather than the limited focus that a child would have in their teen years just looking at something very small. The way you and I look at things, Courtney, is different. I am 2.5 times your age. And so we see things different based upon what I've learned, what, you know, all those things.
0: Yeah.
24: That doesn't mean I'm right all the time. But a perspective is not right or wrong. It's just a perspective. An opinion, on the other hand, could be right or wrong in the eyes of a child. So that perspective gives you permission to share your life in a way that's far different than so many other ways.
5: Any more advice for grandparents?
0: I would say you have to be able to know what is worth being passed on to your grandkids and what isn't, just because not everything has to be shared. Not every story is important or relevant or helpful. And if you're sharing your perspective and stories, even though that's great, all the time, they're going to start to tune that out anyway.
2: Yeah,
0: so
2: yeah.
0: I would be careful of what's important and what's not.
2: You know, here's another thing that really just comes to mind, that sometimes I think we get this idea that the only way to transfer the biblical mandates that we have in our life, those spiritual principles, those things that we value dearly, that the only way to transfer those is by sitting down and teaching. And I can tell you that as a 71-year-old man, that's not the most effective way with teens. It is sharing with them something of a life that's been influenced by a relationship with Christ that tells them, this is where I struggled, this is what I found out, this is what I know to be true, and it all fits. It's like you're taking everything, the uniqueness of your life, the Word of God, the wonderful experiences that you had, the rotten experiences you've had, and you're bringing them together to offer something that nobody else can give them. And I'm saying this to grandparents. You can offer something to your grandkids that nobody else will ever be able to give them. That's why God has you alive. That's why he's keeping us all alive a little bit longer, so we can pass on those stories.
3: I wondered why. Yeah, okay, yeah. Good. All right. Well, let me add this, Mark and Courtney. 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
2: Ava, thanks for being a part of the program. How did you end up from South Dakota all the way to Heartlight?
6: Well, there's this really long story of me just feeling bad about myself all the time. It started when I was a little kid. I'd watch these TV shows and I'd be like, oh, well, I really just want to be like the bad person, like in the show, because as in Hannah Montana, like there were these mean girls and everyone loved the mean girls, but no one liked Miley Cyrus. So I always wanted to be like the mean girls. And so that's how I was throughout my life. And I always tried to be someone that I wasn't to feel liked. And
2: okay, what was that about? I mean, where did that come from? How do you say I want to be one of the mean girls?
6: Well, I just felt like everyone, that's how you made friends, because I saw it in these TV shows I was watching and I was like, oh, that's how I'm supposed to make friends. And that's how I learned how to make friends, really, was kind of like being intimidating. And
2: so it didn't work too well.
6: Oh, not really. But
2: I mean, so what went wrong? When did you realize, hey, this style of relating isn't working well?
6: In elementary school, I didn't really have a lot of friends. I just kind of wasn't connecting with anyone.
2: Well, I wonder why. Because being the mean girl. I mean,
6: I was pretty mean. I was throwing rocks at kids, and I'd just be mean. I'd call other girls rude names, and I was just I was a brat.
2: Wow.
6: And I thought that if I lied and exaggerated and was the mean girl, because everyone else other girls on these TV shows that were mean, and I guess that's what these shows were portraying, was like the mean girl, and that's how you should be.
2: Have you ever thought about why you felt you needed that?
6: I don't know. I felt like I always had to impress people. Like, I think it started with my parents, and my dad especially put a lot of pressure on me. My mom was like, just be yourself, just do your best. And my dad was more so like, get straight A's, win the race, win the competition, first place. And
24: so it was more about performance than it was about relationship.
6: Yeah, relationship didn't really matter to me. And like cross country, like the other girls that were training, like sometimes if they were going a slower pace, it'd be like, I don't know, I would just be like, oh, you're doing good. And I'd encourage that slower pace just because I wanted to be the best on the team. Even if I wasn't doing the best I could be, I felt like I always had to.
24: And then if she
6: best.
24: Started to beat you, you'd throw rocks at her or something.
6: Oh, yeah.
24: No, I'm joking. Okay, I mean, did it just get to a point where it started spiraling a little bit and you started doing things you shouldn't be doing?
6: Yeah, well, I mean, there came the age that all girls, I mean, most people just hit where it's like, oh, well, boys, well, that's interesting. He's cute. So I actually got a boyfriend. This is the first serious relationship I'd been in. And he's a great guy. Well, at the start of it. And then kind of just went a little bit downhill from there, I guess.
24: Why is that?
6: I mean, he had started doing drugs and stuff when he was in middle school and high school. And I mean, when we started dating, I said, no, that's not going to be something that I'm going to tolerate. I don't tolerate drinking or, I mean, I still haven't drank to this day, but I have done drugs and it's because of that influence.
24: Wow.
6: But he just started kind of spiraling out of control after he told me, he's like, I feel like I can't do anything with my friends because you said you can't be with me if I do drugs, but this is what my friends are doing. So how am I supposed to still have my friends when I can't do what they're doing? Yeah. And I was like, oh man, I'm being like his mom. That's, I'm being weird. So
24: you start doing things that maybe you weren't supposed to be doing with him.
6: Mm-hmm.
24: Yeah. Get sexually involved and stuff.
6: Yeah. It was very bad. It's, I would do anything for him to love me and make me feel like I was wanted and accepted.
24: Isn't that funny? I mean, but you had a

0: accepted.
1: Isn't that funny? I mean, but you had a hunger for wanting to be wanted and accepted.
0: Yeah.
1: Okay. Now tell me a little bit about your parents talk about them listening to you and stuff like that.
0: Well, I've always felt like my mom and dad just had these expectations and they had their opinions and they weren't going to change them. It's more so my dad who, I mean, my dad, I love him to death. He's awesome. But whenever I tell him something, it's like, hey, Dad, I feel this way. I feel like this is right. I mean, that's just my opinion. And he'll just kind of just slap away my opinion and be like, no, I think that's wrong. Like, you're just wrong because my opinion is different. Like, and I know better than you. And it's like, I had to always accept and agree with what he said. And I feel like as I started getting older, I started developing my own opinions. And I think that that really conflicted like with our relationship. Like it harmed our relationship, me growing with my opinions and like learning more.
1: Which ought to be pretty normal.
0: Oh yeah.
1: I mean, you're a young woman that you ought to have your own opinions. And I'm sure if we sat here, you know, there's diversity in conversation that you think one way and I think another. Well, that's okay. That's why we're two different people.
0: Yeah.
1: So there's kind of a normalcy. So it started splitting you and your dad.
0: Yeah.
1: And pushing you away. Do you think not being accepted by dad and then doing whatever with somebody else, violating your own values to get something that maybe you didn't get somewhere else?
0: Yeah, I feel like, I mean, my dad loves me. I know my dad loves me.
1: But you couldn't be yourself.
0: No, I could.
1: Which
0: I
1: works when you're like under 12 years old.
0: Oh, yeah.
1: But you start getting 13, it doesn't work anymore.
0: 13, it was like, had a whole new brain, just all these. And I got to go travel. I got to see New York and I got to see all these different things and different people have different opinions, different styles.
1: So do you think your feelings, they're not right or wrong if I feel one way.
0: Yeah.
1: It just is. I mean, do you feel like you were being told that your feelings and opinions were just wrong?
0: Yeah, and it wasn't just by my dad. Like, it was by my friends, too. Like, I'd go to school, and I mean, usually all kids are accepting of everyone, but I kind of started hanging out with the kids that were kind of mean just because I thought those were the cool kids. Like, I want to be like them. I'm going to be mean, too. So let's get hang out with the mean kids. And they always told me, like, your hair looks gross like that. Like, I don't like your hair like that. So
1: Real negative.
0: I mean, just, I didn't think I was being bullied, but I was. Like, it was, oh, no, they're just giving me constructive criticism when actually they were just trying to hurt me and put me down.
1: Okay, but I mean, look, you got a dad that you're saying doesn't listen to you and tells you you're wrong all the time. And then you got friends around you. And then you get in with a young man and he'll tell you anything to get what he wants.
0: Mm-hmm.
1: When did you come to the realization that, man, something's just not right?
0: Before I came to Heartlight, it was more of, oh, I have to give him another chance because I have a hard time. Like, I found it difficult to get close to people just because I, like, don't show people who I, like, really am. And I don't feel like I can make friends. And I just feel like I have to hold people at arm's length. So when I got really close with this boyfriend, I was like, wow, this isn't, like, a once-in-a-lifetime thing. I'm only going to get close with him. And
1: when did the light bulb come on and you go, okay, I'm giving up too much here?
0: Probably last week, actually.
1: Really?
0: Yeah, I just, It's been a process. It's been, oh man, it's been a long time. But now I'm like in the mindset at this point in time right now, I'm like, I just understand that he did things that were wrong and tried to change me. And it's like, I shouldn't have to change for anyone. I should be able to hold my standards. And if they don't like me, I mean, that's their issue.
1: Yeah. But I think it's interesting that I mean, that's the compassionate side of you coming out. And then you're doing to him what you would like for someone to have done for you.
0: Yeah.
1: Isn't that funny? So you're doing the very thing that you'd hope for yourself and you're giving into him because you wish in one sense that somebody would have given into you somewhere along the line.
0: I mean, I think that I love people. I care about people so much. Yeah, like I put other people before me. And it's like, I feel like maybe if I do something for someone, they'll reciprocate. And I just want them to like say, hey, I really care about you, or thank you so much. Like, I love the feeling of someone appreciating me or like accepting me and making me feel like I'm actually good. Like I'm doing a good thing, being a part of something good.
1: Well, you are.
0: Yeah.
1: You know, and here's the thing. The difference is this, is that you want somebody to appreciate you for not what you do, but for who you are.
0: Yeah.
1: And it seems like you're coming to that realization now. So that's kind of cool. Mm-hmm.
0: It's been very long journey of that.
1: Yeah. Well, you've lived it out a long time.
0: Oh, yeah.
1: So you've come
0: 16 years
1: point.
0: Of trying to find out what I'm doing wrong and what I'm doing right. And now I feel like, I mean, when I first got here, it was like,

0: none of the girls liked me because they knew I wasn't being myself, because I would, I mean, I'd change all the time and I couldn't keep track of who I was trying to act like. So now it's more of, I can make friends now because I'm going to be myself. And if they don't like me being myself, then that's
1: You know what? I mean, here's the thing. God created you to be authentic.
0: Yeah.
1: And created you with a personality and a, and everything about you. I mean, you were fearfully and wonderfully made. And the problem is sometimes we don't understand that. And so here you're trying to do all these other things. And I'm going, just be genuine, just be authentic, just be real. And then the real you comes out. That's the part I see in you. Yeah. So it's a little bit of a surprise that you're sitting here telling me this, because I'm going, that's not what I see in you. Yeah. And it's kind of neat to see the goodness beginning to happen. So that's cool.
0: Yeah. Hey. More my relationship with God, I feel like, has like helped me with that. So.
1: Yeah, I think so. Mm-hmm. I think you will. That's his intent.
0: Yeah.
1: Hey, thanks for being on the program today.
0: Yeah, thank you so much for having me.
1: See you. All right.
0: Bye.
2: Ava's story is such a great reminder that we're building a relationship with our teens that will last a lifetime. Let's continue talking with Mark and Courtney. What can parents and grandparents do to better communicate and connect with teens?
1: Well, let me say something about Ava. I think that fits right into that. I bet you Ava cannot tell you one word that I ever spoke to her. I bet you not one. I bet you she can tell you the stories that we've had, whether that be skiing behind a boat, wakeboarding, riding horses, sitting down having coffee. And it's all about creating an atmosphere where talk can happen. I have people over all the time. I do not sit down and go, okay, this is what I'm going to talk about while they're here. I've got to make sure they're memorizing a Bible verse over here. I don't do that. I create the atmosphere for people to come to my home. I want to make them comfortable. I mean, really comfortable. I mean, I want to feed them. I want to give them anything. It's yours. And then you just allow it to happen. And I think kids don't have the opportunity to really have that happen that much, because most parents and grandparents always have an agenda they want to follow about, this is how you do it. This is why we're doing it. Instead of just going, relax, create the atmosphere and let God kind of work and let your relationship work. You can get to a good place. You know, ask for permission to share your perspective. Don't just start sharing it. I mean, but you may want to say to them, hey, do you want to hear what I think? And if they don't say anything, quit, stop. Then that means they don't. But with that kind of atmosphere, they'll ask. And a story is always remembered. Coupling your life with the wisdom gathered throughout has a way of leaving a legacy beyond what you ever know. And here's the thing, grandparents, you don't get to choose what your legacy is. You can create the atmosphere for that to happen. I mean, you're not going to be the one that writes an epitaph on your gravestone. I mean, it's what other people think. And so I would ask the question, you know, of us all, what do people think? How can we engage differently? Your teen not only wants your perspective, but they need it.
2: Well, Courtney, sometimes we don't know what to ask ourselves to get started here. Help us out if you would.
3: First, I want you to ask yourself if in conversations, even if it's not with your teen, do you provide space for the other person to be curious? Meaning, are you drawing conclusions for them, giving them the information, or do you leave them with a question? Secondly, if we're talking about sharing perspectives and stories, I would ask you how you react when your kid disagrees with that perspective and what kind of reaction are you modeling for them to have when they disagree with you?
2: Well, yeah, very helpful indeed.
1: That's why you're so good, Courtney. You ask the great questions that gets me thinking on the other side. So,
2: all right. Well, thanks to both of you. This has been a very helpful program, as always. So, Mark, I'm sad to say that we're at the end, though. We need your final word on this.
1: Hey, moms and dads and all you grandparents, here's something that I've learned the hard way. Nobody, including your teenager, wants to hear your opinion. But everybody wants to hear your story. There's a big difference. Opinions push people away. Perspective draws them in. And your teen is starving for someone to draw them in right now. So stop trying to be heard and start trying to listen. Create the kind of atmosphere where your teen feels valued. And I promise you, they'll start asking you for what you think. When they ask, that's your moment to share what you've lived, what you've learned, and the wisdom that only comes from walking through hard things. You have something nobody online can give them. Your life, your story, your perspective. Don't waste your time giving unwanted opinions. Leave your teen something worth remembering. That's how you leave a legacy.
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5: With SRN News, I'm Bob Agnew in Washington. A key inflation gauge accelerated in April, up to the highest level in 3 years. In fact, the latest sign that spiking gas prices and more pricey food are squeezing Americans' finances. Another drop in the nation's smoking rates.
6: A CDC survey finds that the cigarette smoking rate among U.S. adults dropped to another all-time low last year, with only 1 in 11 adults saying they are current smokers. The rate has been gradually dropping for decades due to cigarette taxes, tobacco price hikes, smoking bans, public education, and changes in the social acceptability of lighting up in public. Cigarette smoking is a risk factor for lung cancer, heart disease, and stroke, and it's long been considered the leading cause of preventable death. I'm Lisa Dwyer.
5: Stock indexes closed higher on Wall Street Friday, adding to the all-time highs they set earlier in the week. The Dow was up more than 360 points. New data suggests artificial intelligence may be doing more to create new jobs than it is to eliminating old ones.
7: A chart highlighted by President Trump's AI advisor David Sacks shows hiring is actually rising in software engineering, the field most aggressively using AI. Sacks says that's because AI has slashed the cost of writing code, allowing more companies to build custom software. That surge in demand is driving a hiring boom. The trend challenges concerns that AI will cause widespread job losses, instead pointing to a growing need for skilled developers. Ken Lorman reporting.
5: The National Park Service says three climbers on Alaska's Mount McKinley have died as a result of their fall this week near a treacherous pass. A fourth was rescued. The climbers were traversing a route known for its exposed sections when they fell on Mount McKinley on Wednesday near Denali Pass. This is SRN News. Another new report out takes a close look at artificial intelligence.
8: It comes from the Barna Group, a Christian research organization, and it finds that believers in this country are embracing the new technology quickly. Barna says that strong majorities of Christians would trust AI to help them make financial and health decisions. And the report goes on to say that just about half of believers would trust AI to help them grow spiritually. By contrast, many fewer pastors feel comfortable with using AI in that way. Michael Harrington reporting.
5: An advocacy group has filed suit against the Trump administration over its decision to reinstate a near ban on abortions for veterans at VA hospitals. Attorneys for the group Minority Veterans of America want the U.S. Court of Appeals for the Federal Circuit to throw out the ban. Under President Biden, abortion at VA facilities was greatly expanded, even in states that have banned the procedure, according to state law. This is SRN News. A growing global decline in birth rates is raising alarms, with many conservatives warning the trend reflects deeper cultural values.
9: New data shows fertility rates falling well below replacement levels in dozens of countries, with some experts pointing to smartphones and declining in-person relationships as key factors. Conservative voices argue the crisis goes beyond economics, blaming cultural changes like delayed marriage and weakened family values. They're calling for pro-family policies, tax incentives, and renewed emphasis on marriage and child rearing, warning the long-term impact could reshape societies and economies worldwide. John Scott reporting.
5: Rescue workers in Laos have safely evacuated four villagers trapped in a flooded cave for 10 days. The operation was completed today, one day after the first survivor was extracted. Lao and Thai rescue groups shared the news on social media, along with photos of the men being brought out. More on these stories at srnnews.com.
10: 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It's 82 degrees right now, with very little wind and sunny. The remainder of the day, partly cloudy, and a temperature of 84 with wind 5 to 10 miles per hour out of the east-southeast. Some clouds tonight, a gentle breeze, and cool near 61. Partly cloudy and 81 tomorrow. 85 and a variety of mostly sunshine and very light rain Monday. Tuesday sunshine and a temperature about the same at 83. Sunny Wednesday with a high around 83. And Thursday, 85 and mostly sunshine.
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15: Now, with this being Memorial Day weekend, Memorial Day coming up Monday, Gary, I know you have a heart for those who serve in the military, who are active duty right now around the globe, their family members who are constantly praying. And then for Memorial Day, this is a hard holiday for many as they remember those who died in service to our country. So jump in here. What stirs in your heart for Memorial Day?
14: Well, you know, Chris, I always reflect upon people who have lost someone in the military because, listen, thousands and thousands have given their lives in military service. If a person in your family, even if it's not your immediate family, but your extended family, I think your mind always goes back to them on this day. And I think it's good that we have a day like this to remember. But you're right. I love military couples. I really appreciate what they're doing. I also understand the stress often that is put upon the marriage when they're deployed and other things. And so that's why I really speak to military couples as often as I can and try to give them practical ideas on how to have the kind of marriage that they not only wanted, but the kind of marriage they need that's loving and supportive and caring and understanding and where they're there for each other. So I'm hoping that on Memorial Day, there'll be many across the country who are praying for families who are in the military, as well as those who have lost family members in service.
15: Yeah. You know, you made me think about, I grew up in a real small town in West Virginia in the 1960s, and there was a young man who was getting ready to come back from Vietnam and was killed in battle in just as he was riding around in a Jeep. And that just made a real impact on me as a child, you know, as and this one family in our little town. And then you add to that then those who came back from whatever conflict it was with post-traumatic stress disorder and are dealing with the fallout of what they experienced in battle. And you've got kind of the perfect storm. So all of that comes together for me as I think about Memorial Day.
14: And I think that's true for many people today, Chris, and that's why I really am glad that we have a day set aside in our country to remember people who have gone through this with family members. You know, life is not easy, and the wars have been a part of human culture as long as we trace back, and they will continue. And so I just think we have to recognize those who are serving and then also remember those who gave their lives.
15: Yes. The Five Love Languages Military Edition is our featured resource today. You can find out more about that at buildingrelationships.us. Real quickly on that military, physical touch is something that, you know, if you have a long distance between here and the Middle East or wherever the person is deployed, male or female, having that kind of relationship and you know, you can't be physically there with them. What do you say about that long distance love language?
14: Well, you know, in my book on the five love languages for military couples, I got real life illustrations on how do you speak physical touch when you're half a world away. One lady said, for example, I knew my husband's language was physical touch. So while he was deployed, I traced my hand on a sheet of paper and mailed it to him with a note that said, put your hand on my hand. I want to hold your hand. Mm. And when he came home some months later, he said to me, you know, Gary, every time I put my hand on that paper, I felt her.
15: Ah.
14: And then a man said, well, I knew her language was physical touch. So before I left, I said to her, honey, I'm going to leave this jean jacket here. Anytime you need a hug, you put it on and I'll hug you.
15: Wow.
14: And she told me later, she said, every time I put it on, I felt his arms around me. So there are practical ways to express physical touch, even if you're half a world away in deployment.
15: Wow. I saw that very thing on a reel the other day, and it was two girls opening a present. It might have been at Christmas. And they opened, and both of the girls just started to weep. And what you didn't know as you watched this was that their father had passed away. Mm-hmm. But their mom had put together this, a robe that was built out of or sewn together a lot of his old shirts. And she said, you know, put this on. Your dad left these so that you could, anytime you felt like you needed a hug, you could put this on. And one of the girls held that up to her nose, and she said, it smells like Dad. You didn't wash it. And she said, right, I didn't wash it because I wanted you. And there's all the senses coming back. Mm. That, you know, just seeing that, of course, I had to pull myself up from the floor in tears. But that speaks volumes, doesn't it?
14: Absolutely. Absolutely. You know, and in the book for the military couples, we give ideas like that on all five of the love languages, how to speak them when you're deployed, which is so important in meeting each other's emotional need while you're in the military.
13: 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Our number is 1-866-424-GARY, 1-866-424-GARY. 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
18: I'm laughing because I sort of hated that because I want you to serve me today. And that's great. I don't always want to serve you.
16: But doesn't that show our selfishness? That we get resentful and we feel like, or I can feel like I'm doing everything. But Jesus was the model of serving. And so what would it look like if I said to you, hey, how can I serve you today?
18: That is a marriage that honors Christ and actually makes your marriage better. What if you laid down your life today for your spouse and served her or served him instead of yourself?
16: Wait, say it to me now.
18: Say what?
16: How can I serve you today?
18: Okay. We're David Ann Wilson, and it's going to be a long day.
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15: And if you'd like to ask a question of Dr. Chapman, use our listener line. It's open for you right now at 866-424-GARY. 866-424-4279. We would love to hear from you. Now, this month, Gary, in this conversation, I'm going to use written questions for you. And so I'm going to be the person on the phone and ask you this. And the first person who wrote us is actually from Europe. Hello, Gary. I received your book, The Five Love Languages, from my wife. We are currently going through a difficult time. Over the years, I failed to understand how to fill her love tank. As a result, she told me that after all these years of emotional disappointment, she still enjoys being with me as a friend, but no longer loves me. The moment I heard that completely shook me to the core. I know that I am not someone who talks much about my feelings, and by nature, I am more of a deep ocean type. But I always believed that through my actions and small gestures, she would recognize how much I love her. When I started reading your book, I found many parallels to my own behavior, especially in the first two love languages, words of affirmation and quality time. It made me realize how my actions must have felt to my wife, and it no longer surprises me why her love tank is empty and why she feels unloved. What makes it especially painful is that she did bring this up in the past, but I never truly understood it. For a short time, I became more aware and changed my behavior briefly. This gave her hope again and again, only for that hope to be disappointed. Unfortunately, I didn't know your book back then. I don't know if I should wish that I had read it earlier, because that might sound like I'm blaming her for not giving it to me sooner, which is absolutely not the case. Rather, I simply wish I had understood earlier what was troubling her. Better late than never. And then he says, through your book, I've learned what my own love language is. However, I still need to learn what my wife's love language is and to speak it consistently so that our love can grow again. Even though it certainly won't happen overnight, I am hopeful that it can work. I would like to thank you from the bottom of my heart for your book. Since she has told me that she still wants to be friends, but does not have any love for me, do you see any hope for us moving forward?
14: Well, my short answer is yes, I do see hope. I can understand how you might question, is there any hope when she is saying what she has just said to you, that she doesn't love you? And you also requested, you said you need to learn to speak her love language. Thinking maybe you know her love language, you just need to learn how to speak it, if I'm understanding you correctly. If not, I would say make sure she's taken the quiz and ask her. I want to know what your first love language is, your primary and your secondary, because I want to learn how to express my love to you because I do love you. I think also to be understanding when she says, I don't have any love for you. I think she's talking about she doesn't have any love feelings for you because her love tank is empty and you haven't spoken her language, you know, through the years. And so she doesn't have positive feelings. You know, those positive feelings when we first get married, we're still in love, you know, and we didn't choose to be in love. That just happens to us, but it doesn't last forever. And we discuss that in the book. We come down off that high, and that's where we have to learn how to communicate love. So she's lost the feelings, but that doesn't mean the feelings can't come back, because if you can consistently, over a significant period of time, not only know her primary and secondary languages, but you're speaking them on a regular basis, yes, those love feelings can come back. And so if she's not, I don't know if she's leaving you or moved out. I'm not really clear in terms of whether that or she's still in the house, but she's just telling you, I just want to be friends now. But I think if you have contact with her, which it sounds like you do, if you can communicate to her, I realize that I have failed in not knowing how to speak your love language. In my mind, I was loving you when I washed dishes, et cetera, which it sounds like what you were saying, acts of service. But I realize now what's happened. And I want you to know that now that you've given me that book and I've read it and understand it, I want to learn how to love you. And I understand you don't have love feelings for me, but I do love you. And I just want to learn how to express it in a way that's meaningful to you. You take that approach. It will not happen overnight. You're right, and I'm glad you recognize that. But I think consistently over a period of time, the love feelings can come back. Now, unless she is already involved with someone else outside the marriage, and if she's got love feelings for someone else, it's going to be very difficult because she's taking that now. I've got the real thing this time. This person really loves me. She may not understand that that's going to be temporary, and she'll come down off that in-love experience. But it makes it much more difficult if she is involved with someone else. Much more likely that she'll eventually warm up if she's not already involved with someone else.
15: How does he not let the regret of, and he even expressed it in here, I don't want to say this because it'd make her feel bad that she didn't give me the book earlier and that, you know, that's not true. But how does he avoid having that regret grab a hold of him and keep him from moving forward? Does that make sense?
14: Yeah. Well, I think it's natural that he would feel regret because anytime you're faced with the reality that your spouse no longer loves you because you have not communicated love to them, you do regret, but you can't allow the regret to get you on a downward trend to being discouraged and depressed and all of that, because that's not going to help you or her or anyone else. So I think you have to communicate to her a sincere apology, acknowledging, you know, and how deeply, how badly you feel that you failed in meeting her need for love, and let her know, I don't know if you can give me another chance or not, but I really feel like now I've got the information I need, and I believe with God's help, I can communicate love to you in a meaningful way, and that's what I desire. That's what I want to do. So I think we just acknowledge that you know, we feel discouraged, depressed, whatever else we're feeling. Acknowledge it to God and ask God's forgiveness as well.
15: Isn't it interesting how the vulnerability of a man from Europe sending an email, sending a letter like that can stir things in? And I could tell there are listeners right now who are saying, I felt the same way. So if you would like to ask a question of Dr. Chapman, or maybe to even tell a story from your own life in a vulnerable way that might help somebody else, here's the number, 866-424-GARY. You can call that number, leave a message, and you might hear your voice on a future Dear Gary broadcast, 866-424-4279. Here's an anonymous email of a person who left a message who said, Gary, I'm a mother-in-law. My husband and I live far from our grandchildren, and we travel to see them and spend winters where they live. My problem is that my daughters-in-law treat us more like a business than family. We get rigid restrictions on seeing them. It feels like we're interfering with their lives. They love the Lord as we do, and I pray for a relationship that's based on love and mutual respect. I don't know how to stop hurting. What would you say to that mother-in-law?
14: Well, first of all, I would be empathetic, because I think any time that our children grow up and get married and move off, you know, and particularly if they have children, which become our grandchildren, we want to have a loving relationship. We want to be involved with them. And it sounds like that they spend the whole winter close to each other, you know, geographically. I think I would begin to reflect upon why they may have restrictions. Sometimes it's because unknowingly, we who are the grandparents might just stop in to see them on any occasion without letting them know. I've run into this several times in my counseling, and they would prefer that you call and find out, would this be a good time to come by and see the grandchildren? Or how about Thursday afternoon or whatever? They have schedules, and so you can't just drop in. You need to fit into their schedule. I understand you want it to just be so loving and kind you can stop by anytime, but I wouldn't take the restrictions they have in terms of when and where and all that as being that they don't want you to have a relationship. It's just that they're trying to keep their marriage together and their relationship with the children going in a positive way. And it has, you have to be fitted into the schedule. So I don't know if that helps you kind of back off and not feel badly, so badly about what the situation is. But I do think we have to respect the guidelines of our adult children that they have in terms of when and where we interface with each other.
15: Yes. It sounds like she's taking the rules, restrictions, whatever, and schedules. She's taking that personally, that this shows that you don't really care about us as much as we care about you and the grandkids, when what you're saying is, when she mentions, it feels like we're interfering. Well, maybe you are, but it's not a malicious interference. It's just that you have to put yourself in their shoes, right?
14: Yeah, absolutely. I remember a couple who said to me, you know, it was we'd planned a nice romantic evening, put the kids to bed early, and my wife and I, and then the doorbell rings. And in walk, you know, her mom and dad. And our whole plan that we had for the evening goes out the window. Okay, you could be empathetic if you understood that. And I told him to tell the father-in-law what happened. I said, and he'll take care of that, you know. But it's a lot of it has to do with scheduling rather than being spontaneous. Yes. And I know that, you know, we would like to think we can just drop in anytime and pick up the kids and go do things with them. But the kids have things to do also, depending on their age. But if they're in school, they've got things that they have to be involved in as well. So I would just try not to be so judgmental in terms of attributing, you know, negative attitudes toward them. And if you need to, you talk with your son and just say, you know, honey, can you explain it to me? We don't want to be a bother, yes. But you know, we love you all and we love the grandkids, and chances are he can explain to you what's happening and what has caused, you know, them to have strict regulations and restrict what you're calling rigid restrictions, because the only way you can really know what's on their heart is for them to share what's on their heart.
15: I think if you'd have put me in that situation with the romantic dinner and the doorbell rings, I'd have blown out the candles and grabbed Andrea and gotten behind the couch and just waited till they went away. No, I wouldn't, but I'd have thought about it. Okay. This is Building Relationships with Dr. Gary Chapman. The Five Love Languages Military Edition is our featured resource at buildingrelationships.us. buildingrelationships.us. And our phone number, if you want to leave a message for Gary for a future Dear Gary broadcast, is 866-424-GARY. We'd love to hear your situation, maybe a positive comment about what the five love languages has meant in your own marriage and your life. Just call 866 866- 424-GARY. Here's our next question. Gary, I have two sons who are estranged from my husband and me. I believe there is a growing demonic influence in our world today, and that the demonic has drawn them away from the truth as well as from our family. What do you think about this, and how can I move forward through the pain of that estrangement?
14: Well, I think any parent who has adult children who have kind of cut off relationships with them can identify with this couple. What can be done? A lot depends on how much contact they allow you to have. And maybe they're not allowing anything at this point. But that's their decision. You cannot make those two sons have time with you if they choose not to have time with you. They are adults. And I think we have to give them the same freedom that God gives his children, all of us. We can walk closely with him, or we can walk away from him. If we walk away from God, we will have to live with the results of that. But God doesn't make us follow him. He loves us and wants us to reciprocate to his love, just as you love your sons and want them to reciprocate. So I think you have to, first of all, acknowledge that they are adults, and you have to give them that sense of freedom. It would be helpful to know why they have made this choice, but if they don't have any contact with you, you're limited in even asking the question. Honey, just be honest with me and tell me why you all have made the decision to pull back from having contact with us. If you take that approach rather than telling them, this is wrong, and you know that. I mean, children should not be just not seeing their parents. You know, that kind of negative preaching and criticizing them, it's just going to push them further away. But if you're honestly, in a loving way, asking them, help me understand why you all feel that you have to do this. Now, as I said, if you don't have contact, you can't ask that question. But if you have any way to have contact with them, then asking that question is the starting place. And from there, you decide then, okay, what can we do? What should we do? Or we can apologize. If they're pointing out something that's led them, that you've done, that's led them to this decision, which is not necessarily always the case, but if there is, then certainly you can apologize for that. And they may choose to forgive you. I mean, they may still choose not to see you for a while. Again, just understanding the reality, we cannot control our adult children, but we can let them know we love them no matter what they do. It's exactly what God does. He loves us no matter what we do. And if we come to him with confessing our wrong, God will forgive us. Because if we're his children, we're going to always be his children. We can be out of fellowship with God, but he's still going to be our father if we're true Christians. And the same thing is true with you all. You're out of fellowship with your sons, but they're still your children, and you're still their parents.
15: So what I hear you saying is, one great thing to do is, if you have the opportunity, ask the question, and then listen well, and then ask a follow-up. Well, tell me more about that. Tell me a little bit more, and really listen. And then at the end of that, this is something I picked up from my wife. Thank you for telling me that. Thank you for trusting me with that. I really appreciate you sharing that.
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10: 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Time now for your Central Illinois weather forecast on WBNH 88.5 FM. It's 82 degrees right now, with very little wind and sunny. The remainder of the day, partly cloudy, and a temperature of 84 with wind 5 to 10 miles per hour out of the east-southeast. Some clouds tonight, a gentle breeze, and cool near 61. Partly cloudy and 81 tomorrow. 85 and a variety of mostly sunshine and very light rain Monday. Tuesday sunshine and a temperature about the same at 83. Sunny Wednesday with a high around 83. And Thursday 85 and mostly sunshine.
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5: With SRN News, I'm Bob Agnew in Washington. President Trump has endorsed a GOP challenger to Representative Nancy Mace's campaign for South Carolina governor on Friday. He put support instead behind Lieutenant Governor Pam Evatt in that contest. The Senate's top Republican says it's time for Republicans in Texas to shift gears now and move into a focus on the midterm elections, with everybody rallying behind the primary winner. And that's because Attorney General Ken Paxton faces a tough campaign from Democrats who will be pouring a lot of money into the state, hoping to flip that seat from red to blue. Also at SRNnews.com, Defense Secretary Pete Hegseth says Washington remains committed to the Indo-Pacific region. He also softened some of his past rhetoric, in which he described China as an imminent threat. He spoke today at the Shangri-La Defense Conference taking place in Singapore. This is SRN News.
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15: Continuing with our written questions to Dr. Gary Chapman, here's one from a man who says, my ex-wife was having affairs. We divorced. She told the children that I was the one having affairs. So now my children hate me. I haven't talked to my kids in years because they believe I ruined our family. How can I fix this situation? Is there any hope?
14: Well, you cannot alone fix the situation. It has to be, if there's going to be any progress made, it has to be you're talking with your ex-wife. You're sharing your hurt and your pain at having not been able to be with the kids through the years. Listen, if it's been years, she may be at a totally different place in her life. Now, she may already be remarried. I understand that that's possible, but she may also have become a true Christian. If you haven't had any contact, you don't really know where she is. But I think trying to find out where she is, and I don't know what efforts you've made to talk to or contact the two daughters. It appears like either you don't know how to do that, don't have contact information, or even if you call them or send text, they don't respond to you. I don't know what the situation is there. But when you say you haven't talked to your kids in years, boy, that's a huge chasm, years, to build a bridge across. But there's certainly nothing wrong if you have contact information on talking with your daughters. I would try first talking to the wife to let her just to see where she is in the journey, and to let her know how you know, you just so wish that you could have some contact with the girls. But if you have contact with the girls, even if you can't talk with the wife, nothing wrong with reaching out. You may just say, you know, all these years I have failed to reach out because I have the sense that you wanted to have nothing to do with me. I don't know if you understand the reality of what happened, and just explain the whole thing to them. I don't know, maybe you've tried that before, explaining what happened, that it really wasn't you who was the one having the affairs, that it was their mother, and that she told an untruth. Again, they may or may not believe you, but at least they're hearing it from you and how you regret the fact that you haven't been able to have any relationship with them through the years. Now, if you haven't reached out to them all these years just because you knew they hated you, they may have a hard time believing that now you are bringing this up. You know, why didn't you share this with them earlier? So I don't know what the dynamics are, of course, in their minds and where they are in their journey. So I don't know, you know, the level of hope there is that things could be different. But it never hurts to reach out to individuals with whom we have a broken relationship and just to say in your own words, kindly and lovingly, I've been thinking a lot about us and our lack of relationship through the years. And I just wonder if we could sit down and just have a talk. I will not try to force anything upon you, but I would just love to have a talk and see if we can catch up with each other. You know, an effort like that never hurts, and it may open a door, depending on where they are in their own journey.
15: Or how old they are, too. That's a factor we don't know as well. I wonder if bringing up the whole thing, she cheated, I didn't cheat, actually throws more wrenches into the relationship. Although I can understand why he would want the truth to be out there. Is starting the relationship without trying to cast aspersion on the lies that have been told, would that be a better first step than jumping into the she said, he said?
14: Yes, I think you're right, Chris. I think far better to just talk about a desire to get mm-hmm. to know the daughter, to spend time just to kind of catch up with each other and not bring the other up. Because probably, I'm just guessing, probably in the early stages of all this, he told them that their mother was lying. And so they, you know, they're just now he's bringing it up again. So I think you're right. It's not the place to start. It's just to start to have a desire. I would love to sit down and just have a conversation and catch up with each other.
15: Yeah. All right. The next question, this is Building Relationships with Dr. Gary Chapman. My son and his wife have cut me out of their lives, which means I have no contact with my grandchildren. I want to attend a school event for my granddaughter. Now, this was actually a question that came up for Dr. Kathy Cook, our mutual friend, Gary, who's written about this. And I want to see if you agree with her, because this is a very specific question. So I want to attend a school event. I've texted my son repeatedly. He does not respond to texts. He does not respond to letters that I send him. What do you think I should do about this school event? Can I attend without their permission?
14: To me, two or three things would be factors. One is, what is the event?
15: Mm-hmm.
14: Is it a small meeting of celebrating something in a classroom? Is it something much larger than that, where she could be in a larger crowd, you know, sitting way back on the back row somewhere? I think that would be a factor. And also, whether her granddaughter knows her at all, I'm assuming she does, that they just at some point they drew back and not letting her see them. But I don't think it's necessarily wrong to go to something. If it's a, you know, really, really important event with a large group of people around, if it's a smaller thing, I would say no. On the other hand, you know, just seeing your granddaughter from a distance and maybe forcing yourself in to say hello to her or something while you're there may make it even worse in terms of your son's response.
15: Yes.
14: Because if you've sent him text asking permission to do this and he's not responding, and you do it anyway, you may make things worse. You know, there's a possibility that years down the road, when the daughter, the granddaughter, gets to be an adult, she may want to find out about her grandmother. She may go looking for her grandmother. But for the grandmother to try to force herself in there in objection to the son, I think it will probably make things worse.
15: Yeah. That's where a good journal will come in, or letters, you know, letters to my granddaughter while they were separated, not to send them to her, but to keep them. And this is what I was thinking about. They're thinking about you. Here's how I was praying for you. That kind of thing could be a great gift down the road, don't you think?
14: Yeah, absolutely. Absolutely. Yeah.
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0: 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It's our Dear Gary broadcast for May, featuring your questions. 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Just call 1-866-424-GARY, 1-866-424-4279.
1: All right, Gary, here is a person who says, I need help, and this is where you're going to jump in. How do you handle it when your 20-year-old son moves back into your home, but he has walked away from the Christian path he was raised on? She and her son are essentially roommates, she says, who don't engage with each other, and she doesn't know what to do. What do you say?
2: Well, it sounds like there's no father involved when she says it's just the two of us and we're just roommates. I don't know if there's a father there or not. But if there is a father in the home, her husband, I would suggest that they together talk about this situation and what needs to be done. Also, how old the son is. You know, like whether is he's just out of college or he dropped out of college or is he 27 and has had all kind of drug problems and other things. I mean, knowing his situation would be really important here in terms of what she might do. Does he have a job or does he not have a job? If he's moved back home, many times it's because they can't afford to have an apartment. And or they've had a marriage that they've walked out of or something else. So all those things would be important to know before you could decide really what to do in a situation like this. She says we basically have no contact. It's hard to imagine that you wouldn't have some conversation. One of my questions would be, are you sharing meals together? Do you prepare any meal for him or does he do his own meal and you do your own meal? I mean, if he's living in the house, there must be some contact. So I would just say, begin with whatever contact you have. If you do serve him a meal, then talk about where is he going. This is true whether

0: deal, then talk about. Where is he going? This is true whether there's a father there or whether there's not, is what is his plans for the future? Because you're not going to always be there for him to live with you. And if he's not doing something productive with his life, he needs help. I know it's a hard situation, but there has to be some conversation with him if we're going to make any progress at all.
1: Yeah.
0: And you may say to him, I just want us to talk about what would be most helpful for you at this juncture in your life, because obviously I want to help you. And you don't have to believe what I believe. I'm not trying to force you to be a Christian. I'm just saying, I want us to talk about what I can do that would make this a most meaningful time for you. Because obviously this is not a long-term plan that you're going to live with me the rest of your life. I can't imagine that would give you a deep satisfaction in life. I'm sure that you have some things you'd like to accomplish. And if I can help you accomplish those things, then that's what I would like to do. But, that kind of conversation, not a condemning conversation, but a questioning time in which you're just trying to understand what his thoughts are in terms of what in this time would be helpful for him.
1: You know, the other, which you do with the five love languages, the other thing that I think of is, wouldn't it be great for the son to come to the mom and say, hey, mom, what do you get out of this? Or maybe moving back in here, is it, what's your ideal hope for the two of us being in the same house? Now, I'm not Pollyanna enough to think that that's going to happen on his own, but yeah, for him to be able to get out of his own head and to say, what do you want to have a conversation each day? Do you want to have a meal together? That'd be, something that would, if he's listening, do that for your mom and something good's going to happen, don't you think?
0: Absolutely, because she's frustrated, apparently, not knowing even what's on his mind. What does he hope is going to come out of this situation, If he's listening, certainly, if you want what's best for you and her, take the initiative to say, Mom, let's talk about, what I need to be doing right now.
1: Yes. Okay, a lot of these written questions are about estrangement, but here's one that is specifically about money. And the person says, I have a struggle with allowing my adult children to borrow money from me. My parents were dependent on their parents for money, and it ended badly. And she worries that this could cause problems with her kids one day, and she has a lot of anxiety about the situation. And then she adds, the dependence on me has not happened with my children, but I live in anxiety that it will, and I don't know how to stop the anxiety. What would you say to her?
0: Well, I can understand how our past experience, and she's talking about her parents, were dependent on their parents, and it didn't end well. So she's being influenced by that illustration, by that what happened to them. She has anxiety based on what happened to her parents, even though her children are not at this point even asking her to borrow money from her for her to give them money. So I think she has to come into the real world, not the world of her observation of her parents. She's allowing something that they did to give her anxiety because she doesn't want to go through what they went through. So all she has to do, if and when her children do come to her for money, is to say to them, honey, and then she just tells them a story of what happened to her parents and how that all ended. And to say to those to her children then, I just can't do it, honey, because I can't feel like it would be good for you. Or maybe even now, if she's having so much anxiety about this, maybe to sit down with her children even before they ever ask her for money and just say, honey, I just want to share something with you. I don't know if you know this about your grandparents or not, but I want to share this with you and all that went on, and just let you know that I hope you never have to come to me for money. I mean, I have done everything I can to help you all, and you all have jobs, and I don't think you ever will, but I just want you to know if you need money, I don't want to go through that same scenario again. So can we just agree that if you have to

0: have money sometime, you can get a loan from a bank or somewhere like that. Yeah, I think just sharing her experience and how she was impacted by that to them before they ever come to ask for money might be a positive interchange.
1: Got one more for you. And this very short, but I think there are a lot of parents who are right there. How do you reconnect with an adult son who's living a gay lifestyle?
0: Well, I think God is our example in everything. And the Bible says God loved us while we were still sinners and sent Christ to die for us. So I think that's the model for us. We are to love our children even if their lifestyle is something we don't believe is in keeping with God's plan. It doesn't mean we agree with it. It doesn't mean that we affirm them in what they're doing. But it does mean that we communicate to them, I love you no matter what you do. You can say to them, you know how I feel about this. You know what the scriptures teach, and you know I'm committed to God's plans. And I understand that there can be attraction, same-sex attraction. I do understand that. But I do know we don't have to live that lifestyle. But I want you to know I love you, and I am willing to have a relationship with you. I don't want to cut you off. I'm willing to have conversations with you. I cannot endorse that, obviously, but I do love you, and I want what's best for you. That kind of approach, I think, is a positive approach. It's living by what you believe to be the truth and acknowledging that you love them in spite of the fact that they are breaking, you know, something that you hold very strongly. So you're not denying your belief in God, but you're also recognizing they are adults, and you're going to allow them to make their own decisions. But you're going to love them, even with whatever decision they make. I think that's what God does. And it's the love of God that often brings people to repentance. And it's the love of a parent that often helps children know that they, even though I've gone against what they believe to be right, they still love me. Prodigal son's father did not go after him and try to bring him back. He waited until the circumstances of life and his lifestyle brought him to the hog pen where he was feeding hogs to make a living, and then decided himself, I'm going to go home. I'd rather just get a job on the farm with my father than to live this lifestyle. And he came home, and what did he find? His father had open arms for him. So we don't go out and try to make our children do what we believe is right, our adult children, but we do stand with open arms whenever they are ready to come back. And whatever they've done, we are willing to forgive.
1: Watching and waiting and ready with the robe and the ring and a great big hug and the tears, my son's come home. I was thinking of the same thing as you were answering that, Gary. And we hope that something here in this conversation this hour has helped you, has encouraged you, maybe comforted you a little bit. And look at the vulnerability of the people who got in touch with us. You can do that same thing for somebody else. If you want to make a comment about something said here today, or you have a question for Dr. Chapman, 1-866-424-GARY. It can be about the love languages or anything in your relationships. 866-424-4279. And if you go to the website, buildingrelationships.us, you'll see our featured resource, The 5 Love Languages Military Edition, again, at buildingrelationships.us.
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4: Hi, my name is J.D. Barrow, a pastoral studies major at the Moody Bible Institute. The MBI verse of the week is found in Mark 16:19-20. After the Lord Jesus had spoken to them, he was taken up into heaven. He sat at the right hand of God. Then the disciples went out and preached everywhere, and the Lord worked with them and confirmed his word by the signs that accompanied it. That's Mark 16:19-20, the Moody Bible Institute, verse of the week.
5: With SRN News, I'm Bob Agnew in Washington. President Trump has endorsed a GOP challenger to Representative Nancy Mace's campaign for South Carolina governor. He made his decision Friday, backing Lieutenant Governor Pam Evatt in the contest. Here's correspondent Bernie Bennett.
6: The president lauded Evatt as an American first patriot who never wavered in a Truth Social post on Friday evening. Also in a social media post on Friday, Mace responded, suggesting that her advocacy for the release of the Justice Department's files related to its probe into convicted sex offender Jeffrey Epstein contributed to the president's decision not to back her. Trump's Friday endorsement also snubbed Republican Congressman Ralph Norman, who had taken a slight lead on Mace in recent polling. Bernie Bennett in Washington.
5: The Senate's top Republican says it's time to shift gears in the Lone Star State.
7: We've got to pivot and go all in.
5: All in, says Senate Majority Leader John Thune, to make sure that Texas elects Republicans Attorney General Ken Paxton and defeats Democrat James Tallarico.
7: It's time to get in that general election footing and do the hard work that's necessary to make sure that Paxton wins and we keep Texas red.
5: And the leader in the Senate was interviewed on the Hugh Hewitt Show on the Salem Radio Network. A federal judge says Donald Trump's name must be removed from the John F. Kennedy Center for the Performing Arts. More on that from correspondent Bill Alexander.
8: U.S. District Judge Christopher Cooper ruled that the rebranding of the Kennedy Center as the Trump Kennedy Center violates the law and ordered that Trump's name be removed from the building within 2 weeks. The judge said Trump can't close or rename the Kennedy Center, ruling that it cannot be officially named for anyone else unless Congress approves it. Congresswoman Joyce Beatty, an Ohio Democrat, sued President Trump and others to stop the unlawful renaming of the Kennedy Center. Bill Alexander, Washington.
5: More record highs on Friday on Wall Street. The Dow closed up 363. This is SRN News. A new challenge to Idaho's bathroom bill has come to an end.
9: LGBT activists have dropped their lawsuit seeking to overturn the legislation, which bars males from using female restrooms in the state's public schools. The measure also protects locker rooms, showers, and overnight accommodations for all students in kindergarten through the 12th grade. A growing number of states are passing similar bans, as well as barring males from competing against females in sports at the public school and collegiate levels. Michael Harrington reporting.
5: Democrats are in an uproar over DNC Chair Ken Martin's 192-page autopsy on the 2024 election defeat. One point of contention is transgenderism. Martin argues the party has boxed itself in by supporting that lifestyle and needs to de-emphasize it in future campaigns. The report warns that Democrats, quote, wrote off rural America, assuming urban-suburban margins would compensate. And something that turned out not to be the case. This is SRN News. Controversy around an immigration detention facility in New Jersey continues.
10: In Newark, New Jersey, protesters have clashed with armed federal immigration officers in front of an ICE detention center. Families of detainees and their supporters say immigrants being held at Delaney Hall have been subjected to pepper spray and physical force as the situation inside deteriorates. Protesters have said people living inside the facility are staging a hunger strike over poor living conditions. New Jersey Governor Mikey Sherrill said state health officials were also denied full access to the facility to conduct an inspection Thursday.
5: And Brazilian court has ruled that officials must restore and preserve a city established by Henry Ford in the Amazon rainforest nearly 100 years ago. Fordlandia was built in 1927 by the Ford Motor Company at the time as a rubber tapping metropolis. It was later abandoned after disease ravaged the plantations. More on these stories at SRNnews.com.
11: Good afternoon. Time now for your Central Illinois weather forecast on WBNH 88.5 FM. It's 82 degrees right now, with very little wind and sunny. The remainder of the day, partly cloudy, and a temperature of 84 with wind 5 to 10 miles per hour out of the east-southeast. Some clouds tonight, a gentle breeze, and cool near 61. Partly cloudy and 81 tomorrow. 85 and a variety of mostly sunshine and very light rain Monday. Tuesday, sunshine, and a temperature about the same at 83. Sunny Wednesday with a high around 83. And Thursday, 85 and mostly sunshine.
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14: Hosea. It's an Old Testament book written during the fading days of the northern kingdom of Israel. Hosea describes something of a spiritual dumpster fire, but most remarkable of all, Jesus is mentioned. This week on The Land of the Book, we're going to get to know Hosea, the prophet, and the book that he wrote, plus all the top stories from the Middle East and a creative idea for sharing your faith with a Jewish friend, all on The Land and the Book with our host, Dr. Charlie Dyer, and I'm John Gager. You know, Charlie, I think a lot of people sometimes say, how do I share the gospel with my Jewish friend? And that's an important question because it recognizes the need for a sensitive approach to sharing with Jewish people, right?
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14: Thank you, Charlie. And now our focus swings toward current events in the Middle East. The conflict with Iran remained the top story this past week, with headlines shifting between war and peace and back and forth. Is the agreement being negotiated the beginning of a reduction in tension, or is it just postponing the inevitable kicking the can down the road to still another conflict in the not-too-distant future?
15: Man, you know, part of the problem has been the whipsaw nature of all the reports. President Trump says Iran has agreed to give up its stockpile of highly enriched uranium. And then an Iranian official says the Ayatollah prohibits its removal. One news source said talks are near collapse and a military strike is imminent. And then another says an agreement's just days away. Iran threatened to retaliate over a U.S. strike against ships laying mines, while the U.S. insisted the ceasefire was still in place. President Trump criticized all the speculation, saying the details were still being finalized, and he doesn't make bad deals. And I think his words are a reminder not to believe everything that's being reported. So what do we know right now as we're recording this program? We know the blockade on Iran remains in effect until a final deal is signed, but that some ships are transiting the Strait of Hormuz with our permission. We know that any deal, if one is made, will include a commitment by Iran to give up its highly enriched uranium. Exactly how this will take place will be worked out in later discussions, but Iran won't be allowed to backtrack on this commitment. The war would officially end, and the Strait of Hormuz would be reopened to all maritime traffic. The deal would also include a phased release of frozen Iranian assets locked in foreign banks. The money would be funneled into a supervised reconstruction fund, but only after a final comprehensive treaty is signed. However, there are details that might still remain unresolved. Will Iran dismantle its underground nuclear sites and allow inspections to verify they've been closed down? Will the deal include also uranium that hasn't been enriched to 60% purity? Will Iran retain any control over the Strait of Hormuz, or will it be open to all Gulf traffic? Will any restrictions be placed on Iran's missile and drone programs? Will Iran be allowed to continue funding terror groups? On the other side, will Israel be free to act against terror groups threatening them? And the biggest question of all, what happens if Iran decides to break the agreement in the future? Now, those are the questions still causing concern.
16: Charlie, if I hear you right, you seem President Trump remains committed to the removal of that enriched uranium. Do you think that is likely to happen?
15: I think that is the bottom line for President Trump. I don't think he'll accept a deal that won't include that, which means if Iran does finally say no, we'll probably be back to some kind of armed conflict.
16: Story number two, the different political parties in Israel are beginning their sprint toward new elections. Help us understand the process of forming a government in Israel and how this impacts the campaign strategy behind the different parties. Quite a bit different than here in America.
15: Oh, it really is, John. You know, the process of forming a new government there is like the process of making sausage. The end result works, but it can get rather messy. We're used to a two-party system here in the U.S. There are other parties, but in national elections, those other parties really don't make a major impact here. But in Israel, no one party ever receives enough votes to form a majority government. Netanyahu's Likud party received just over 25% of the seats in the last election. He then cobbled together a majority coalition with four other parties or blocks of parties. The weakness in this type of system is that it gives these smaller parties greater power and influence relative to their size, especially if their votes are needed to form that coalition. The wider the coalition needed to secure a majority, the more likely it is that ideological differences will undermine the coalition's stability. For this upcoming election, Naftali Bennett and Yair Lapid have formed a bloc that they've called the, quote, Together Party. In preliminary polls, they're running neck and neck with Netanyahu's Likud Party. And a new party formed by Gadi Eisenkot, former chief of staff of Israeli Defense Forces, is polling at around 16 seats, which is not too far behind those other parties. All of these parties are headed by individuals with strong personalities and corresponding egos. The leader of the party with the largest number of seats usually becomes prime minister, but the real struggle comes in discussion with other potential coalition partners over control of cabinet positions and ministries. And parties who criticize Netanyahu over his inclusion of the ultra-Orthodox are now quietly talking with the ultra-Orthodox as well, hoping that they might be able to join with them in forming a coalition. Now, Netanyahu is in for the fight of his life, but when it comes to political maneuvering, don't count him out just yet.
16: On this opening segment of The Land and the Book, we're looking at current events, all based in the Middle East. Quantum computing, along with artificial intelligence, promised to revolutionize computing. But while AI continues to advance, quantum computing has faced significant hurdles. However, four Israeli physicists believe they've developed a breakthrough path to a million-qubit quantum computer. Tell us about this development from Amazing Israel.
15: Yeah, quantum computing isn't just a faster version of current computers. They're fundamentally different machines with the ability to handle complex tasks at an exponentially faster rate. Google's 65-qubit processor performed a complex physics equation 13,000 times faster than a regular supercomputer. Unfortunately, qubits are fragile, and scaling up the number while managing hardware limitations have held back development. But this Israeli startup called QFactor has developed a breakthrough that could lead to a million-qubit quantum computer. Founded by these physicists from the Weizmann Institute and Technion, the company aims to overcome scaling barriers using neutral atom technology. Neutral atoms are naturally inert. They can hold quantum information for extended periods, and they can be precisely controlled using light without the need for extreme cooling or complex wiring. But breaking past a few thousand qubits to the hundreds of thousands or millions requires more than just incremental improvements. It demands a fundamental architectural shift, and that's what these physicists are doing. They've identified the architectural bottlenecks keeping current systems from scaling beyond a few thousand qubits and have developed an approach to reach more than a million. They've now acquired the seed money to develop a full-scale quantum computer based on this new architecture. Their approach could lead to an advance in quantum computing that would match the explosive growth in AI and usher in a totally new era in information technology.
16: Wow, that is a fascinating development. And anybody who hates going through the hassle of airport security, I'm among them, will appreciate this second innovation out of Amazing Israel, a contactless mass security system that can screen up to, get this, 15,000 people per hour. Charlie, I'm dying to hear about this new approach to security.
15: John, I was so excited about this because for the same reasons you are. Imagine using AI-powered radar and electromagnetic imaging to detect hidden threats in real time. In under 2 seconds, the system can detect objects hidden on individuals as they walk through an area and then alert security teams automatically should something be detected. And it does it all remotely. Using electromagnetic imaging, the system creates 3D images of objects and can distinguish between harmless items like phones or keys from dangerous ones like weapons. Augmented reality then pinpoints threat locations on the people carrying them, ensuring rapid response. The system is non-invasive, operates without facial recognition or biometric tracking, complying with all strict privacy regulations. It could work for airport security, for schools, for concert venues, for malls. The system was developed by an Israeli startup called Scannery, S-C-A-N-A-R-Y, and it's already approved for use in Europe. The company is pursuing U.S. regulatory clearance with pilot programs planned in the coming months. Now imagine going through airport security without having to empty your pockets or stand in lines for a magnetometer. And when that happens, thank the folks at Scannery for making your life just a little easier and safer.
16: Well, may that development be fully funded, fully developed, and fully exported to America as soon as possible. Thank you, Charlie, for these great stories, a look at current events in the Middle East. Well, there's a full program today, including a conversation about Hosea. This is a book we don't often turn to in the Bible, but Hosea describes a spiritual dumpster fire of sorts. And most remarkable of all, we find Jesus referenced there. And we're going to get to know Hosea the prophet and the book that he wrote in our segment coming up on The Land and the Book. Plus, Bible questions and answers with Gerald Peterman. And then Charlie returns with a devotional you don't want to miss. Our website is thelandandthebook.org. Up next, Hosea, up close and personal.
17: In Numbers 34 and 35, God establishes both territorial boundaries and cities of refuge for his people as they prepare to enter the promised land. For Moody Bible Institute, this is Today in the Word. I'm Donna Leland. These weren't arbitrary lines, but divine borders defining where God's people belonged. The detailed tribal allotments ensured every family had their place in the covenant community. But God's justice system required more than territorial boundaries. It needed places where mercy could operate alongside justice. God commanded Moses, "Select some towns to be your cities of refuge, to which a person who has killed someone accidentally may flee." This wasn't about protecting criminals, but ensuring justice for those who caused unintentional death. Ancient culture operated under blood vengeance laws, where family members could kill anyone who caused their relative's death, regardless of intent. The cities of refuge provided crucial protection. Today in the Word, Numbers 35:12 explains further. They will be places of refuge from the avenger, so that anyone accused of murder may not die before they stand trial before the assembly. Six cities, three on each side of the Jordan, offered sanctuary until proper investigation could determine guilt or innocence. These cities represented God's heart for both justice and mercy. The guilty faced consequences, but the innocent received protection. The high priest's death would eventually free even those guilty of accidental killing, pointing toward ultimate redemption. In Jesus, we see the ultimate fulfillment of this idea. He becomes our refuge, not just from earthly consequences, but from the judgment our sins deserve.

0: an unlikely couple, an unusual courtship, an illicit affair. No, it's not a TV soap opera or a new series on Netflix. It's the true story of Hosea and his wife Gomer. The Old Testament book of Hosea is 14 chapters long, and frankly, it describes a spiritual dumpster fire. But we're about to get to know Hosea, to know Gomer, and the whole story coming up. First, though, let's put our heads together and maybe brainstorm a simple idea for sharing the love of Christ with a Jewish friend. So you've got this Jewish friend, and you've been hanging out together. The friendship's deepening, and you can talk about spiritual things. Is it possible to use prophecy in Scripture in a conversation? What do you think? Roy Schwartz of Chosen People Ministries, your answer.
1: Well, I would say prophecy is a great tool to discuss Israel, to discuss current events. You know, that certain things, I mean, you need to understand it patiently and not do eisegesis, that is, projecting what's going on, but to begin a discussion of, do you think the state of Israel has anything to do with God? Do you think God brought about the state of Israel? And then go from there and then talk about Ezekiel and Daniel and times of the Gentiles. You know, who knows where the conversation will lead, but prophecy, especially focused on the Old Testament, never mind the New Testament, just focus on the Old Testament, the Jewish scriptures, that will enable you to get into conversations about the God of Israel.
0: That's Roy Schwartz with Chosen People Ministries here on The Land and the Book. At the age of 15, Jennifer was diagnosed with a rare degenerative eye disease that would eventually steal her sight. Far from being the end of her story, though, that was just the beginning. God had big plans for Jennifer, and she's been featured on The Today Show, Dr. Phil, ABC's Good Morning America, and the Billy Graham television special, plus other national TV and radio programs like, if I may, The Land and the Book. She's written many books and Bible studies, including her video-based Bible study, Hosea, Unfailing Love Changes Everything. Our focus now on The Land and the Book. Hey, thanks for connecting with us today, Jennifer.
2: Oh, man, I'm so glad to be back with you, John. Love you, love the show.
0: Yeah, it's always a blast. Well, let's start with who was Hosea? Just who was this guy? What do we know, Jennifer?
2: Oh, well, here's how I first learned about him, John. I was a little girl. My dad was a pastor, but my dad is very Southern. I mean, he's from Georgia. So he used to call Hosea, Hosea, and Gomer was Goma. So it took me years to understand that the man's name was actually Hosea and she was Gomer. So Hosea is a book in the Old Testament, but it's named after a man. Hosea was a prophet. He prophesied in the 8th century to Israel. And so you got to know a little bit about where he was. Like, things were really good. Like Charles Dickens would have said, it's the best of times, but it was also the worst of times because they were just financially prosperous. There was peace, but oh my gosh, on the underside, it was a corrupt nation.
0: Yeah.
2: And they were into idolatry. And so God calls Hosea to be a prophet to this nation. And here's the cool thing, which as his story unfolds will really make sense, John. Hosea, it means God saves. He's, you know, you can hear kind of Yeshua there a little bit.
0: Mm-hmm, mm-hmm.
2: And so what a beautiful picture that's what Hosea is going to do, how God's going to use him, not just in the life of the nation, but in the life of a woman.
0: Mm. Well, let's meet the other character in the story, Gomer, who became Hosea's wife. How unusual was she? What I think I'm really asking is, was prostitution back then widespread or just sort of hush-hush, occasional?
2: Oh, here's the thing. By the way, when you describe this as a spiritual dumpster fire, well done. I mean, that is how to describe it. This is kind of a little bit of a PG-13 story in the Bible, except that it ends with such beauty and redemption. Okay, so Gomer. First of all, I think it's important, just like we knew what Hosea's name meant, to know what Gomer's name means. So Gomer's name means like completion. Okay, now here's why that matters. Her daddy's name was Diblaim. Okay, so pardon if I mispronounce the Hebrew, but basically what her daddy's name meant was a double portion of raisin cakes.
0: Mm-hmm.
2: To us, that doesn't mean much.
0: Right.
2: But back then, that was an aphrodisiac. That was like saying, that was a very sexual thing, okay? And so here you've got this daddy whose name means that, and then this little girl whose name means completion. So we don't know how the girl grew up, but chances are she was exposed to things that girls should not be. And so, yes, she is considered by many scholars to be a prostitute, or at the very least, a promiscuous woman. And if she did grow up in a home where she was exposed to a lot, we can understand why she was confused and promiscuous. But here's the amazing thing. Prostitution, because Israel was messed up with idol worship, there were temple prostitutes. So some believe she might have even been a temple prostitute or become one. We don't know. But the bottom line is, John, sadly, we know that poor Gomer had no clue of her own sense of value, and she was either, at the very least, a promiscuous woman, probably a prostitute. But Hosea marries her.
3: Yeah. That is just profound. Today on The Land and the Book, we're honored to bring you a conversation with Jennifer Rothschild. She's created the video and study book series titled Hosea, Unfailing Love Changes Everything. Why do you think we struggle with the basic concept of unfailing love? Is it because maybe we know our own hearts too well?
2: Well, yes, because in many ways we've got Gomer in us. You know, even when she was loved by Hosea, married in this unconditional commitment, covenant relationship with Hosea, she still strayed away.
3: Yeah.
2: Well, we're in that same kind of relationship with God. And we stray, we wander. So why is it so hard for us to understand that we are unconditionally loved? I think it's because we haven't truly identified with our new identity. Mm. I mean, when we're in Christ, we're a new creation. Old things, like all our Gomer behavior, it's passed away. And behold, all things have become new. But we tend to not identify with our new identity. And sometimes we just can't accept the unfailing, unconditional love of God because we feel like we still got to pay for our sins when Jesus already did.
3: Yeah. In the biblical account of Gomer's unfaithfulness, how widespread do you think was the knowledge of her infidelity? Was it common knowledge, or was it a quiet rumor on the streets, or, nah, this is just something that we know about because we have the book of Hosea in our Bible?
2: Well, sadly, for poor Hosea's sake, I'm afraid it was widely known because it was God who told Hosea, go marry this woman, because God was using Hosea's life to be this illustration, this walking sermon illustration of God's unfailing love for Israel and Israel's unfaithfulness to God. Mm. So for that reason, I'm afraid everybody knew.
3: Yeah.
2: I mean, you can imagine the scandal, John, when Hosea stands up at, you know, First Church of Israel and says, I'm about to marry Gomer. And they're like, who? And then as the children are born and each of them represent the unfaithfulness of Israel.
3: Yeah.
2: And then Gomer leaves and goes finds other lovers. I mean, it's a terrible scandal. And Hosea remains faithful and steadfast. So it was a living sermon illustration of what was experienced then in Israel, between God and Israel, and beautifully between God and us today. He remains faithful even when we don't.
3: Jennifer Rothschild joins us today on The Land and the Book. She's an author, speaker, podcast host, and founder of Fresh Grounded Faith Events for Women. She's written all kinds of great books and Bible studies, with her characteristic in-your-face humor and honesty, which, by the way, I love. I really relate to it. I know I'm a guy. These studies are for women largely, but sorry, I like them.
2: I love it.
3: you write, to be chosen by God means you are his first choice and his best choice. He didn't shrug his shoulders and say, well, I guess I'll take her if no one else will. No, when Jesus' hands were nailed to a cross, his fingers pointed to you. He chose to die for you. He chose you, and he chooses you every day. Just like God chose Israel and Hosea chose Gomer, God chose you. Jennifer, that almost makes me want to cry. Why are we so hungry to hear those words, guys and gals alike?
2: Well, I think, John, all of us have been that kid, you know, whether it happened in real life or just in our hearts, we've been that kid who, when it was time to be chosen for the soccer team or the kickball, nobody wanted you. You're like, ah. And finally you're chosen, but it's because no one else is left. And it's like this duty that you have to be chosen. I think we've all felt that in our hearts. Mm-hmm. Like there's this sense of unworthiness, a rejection. And so I think when we really study the story of Hosea and Gomer, and when we study, more importantly, the story of God and us, Jesus chose us not because we were worthy, but because we were loved. And we're loved not because of anything we do, but because Jesus is love. It's not just an action that comes from Jesus. It is the character of Christ. It is who he is. So he can't help but love because he is love. And therefore, we are, as his creations, the object of love. I mean, that's profound. We've got to just tell ourselves that truth. We've got to preach that sermon to our souls because it's counterintuitive. But to see the image of the hand of Jesus nailed to the cross pointing to our hearts, pointing to us, saying, I choose you, is a beautiful picture of God's love.
3: Wow, very powerful. In the book, you note that when you're looking for identity, God calls you his own. Now, how does that connect in the story of Hosea, and how does that connect in our lives?
2: Well, you know, poor Gomer, here she was married, right? She had security for a woman. Of course, her sense of security and identity was being married. And so she says in the book of Hosea, I'm going to go after my other lovers because they give me my food and water and my wool and flax and my oil and wine. And what she's saying essentially is, I'm going to go out there to get what I already have. I mean, Hosea fed her. She had bread and water. Hosea gave her wool and flax. She had clothing. She had her needs met. Hosea gave her oil and wine. In other words, those were the commodities of pleasure back in the day. She had all that, but she did not acknowledge what she already had, and she went outside what she had to find what she wanted because she did not embrace what was already hers. That's why we do it, John. That's why we go outside our relationship with God into these other little idols or other lovers, quote unquote, to find what God's already given us because we don't embrace it. I'm not sure why we do that. Perhaps it's that we ignore the goodness of God and we think there's a better lover out there that gives us something better.
3: Right.
2: Isn't that the promise of sin? And that's really what Israel's problem was. That's what my problem is. That's what your problem is.
3: Right.
2: It's sin. It's the lie of sin that says there's something better out there than what you've already got in the goodness of God.
3: Just joining us, this is The Land and the Book. I'm John Gager. Our guest today, Jennifer Rothschild. She created the video and study book series titled Hosea, Unfailing Love Changes Everything. I love the simple but powerful reminder that you make in this study when you say, when you wander away, God brings you home. Now, that was a huge message for the Israelites, but it's a huge message for us, too. Why do we struggle believing not only that God can bring us home, here's the biggie, but that he wants to bring us home?
2: Yeah, wants to, right? Well, I mean, we see it in the New Testament with the prodigal son parable, but we see it in the book of Hosea when he finds Gomer at her lowest. She's literally being sold into slavery because those lovers who promised her all these things betrayed her, and she's enslaved by all those things that she ran after. And Hosea comes back, and he buys her from that slave block for 30 shekels of silver, the equivalent of 30 shekels of silver. In other words, he purchased her for the cost of a slave. He bought her back when she was already his, okay? But he didn't treat her like a slave. Mm. He said, come live with me. Come be home with me. I'm going to treat you as my wife. You be faithful and I will be faithful to you. Do you realize that that's what God did for us? He found us at our lowest and he said, I'm going to buy you with the precious blood of my son, Jesus. Oh, but you're not my slave. You're my beloved. You're coming home to live with me. You're going to be faithful to me. I'm going to be faithful to you. I think that we are so concerned that we need to earn our place in God's heart, that we put the chains back on and we think, no, there's no way that Jesus could really love me that much. No, Jesus, he bought our redemption. And so we are his. And it's by faith, John, it's by faith that we receive the truth, that we are loved, we are accepted, we are complete in him, and we are fully known by him, yet still fully loved by him. I don't understand it. I just have to accept it.
3: Hmm. Well, you've done a beautiful job of sharing it, though, in this Bible study, Hosea, Unfailing Love Changes Everything, which also includes a really great video component as well. We've got a link to the book and that Bible study at our website, thelandandthebook.org, thelandandthebook.org. Jennifer, it has been a delight, as it always is, to connect. Thank you for these great insights.
2: Yeah, thanks, John. It always is a delight. Bless you.
3: Gerald Peterman stands by to answer your Bible questions. That's next here on The Land and the Book.
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4: This has been today's Prayer Point with Derek Kistner of the Greater Peoria House of Prayer. 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
6: Good afternoon. Time now for your Central Illinois weather forecast on WBNH 88.5 FM. It's 82 degrees right now with very little wind and sunny. The remainder of the day, partly cloudy and a temperature of 84 with wind 5 to 10 miles per hour out of the east-southeast. Some clouds tonight, a gentle breeze and cool near 61. Partly cloudy and 81 tomorrow. 85 and a variety of mostly sunshine and very light rain Monday. Tuesday sunshine and a temperature about the same at 83. Sunny Wednesday with a high around 83. And Thursday 85 and mostly sunshine.
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8: With SRN News, I'm Mary Rose. The U.S. military has stopped another commercial vessel trying to break through the U.S. blockade of Iranian ports. A U.S. official said the Gambia-flagged bulk carrier Leon Star ignored multiple warnings from the U.S. forces overnight. The ship was disabled by U.S. aircraft in the Gulf of Oman and remains adrift. The U.S. launched the blockade on April the 17th in response to Iran effectively closing the strait after the war began with the U.S. and Israeli strikes on February 28th. A fragile ceasefire has held since April 7th with ongoing discussions about extending it. Israel's Air Force and artillery have struck areas near a strategic mountain in southern Lebanon. The attacks occurred Saturday as fighting continued near the city of Nabiath. Israel's military issued evacuation warnings. This is SRN News.
3: You know what the Bible says about itself. 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A lot of people wonder, how do I share the gospel with my Jewish friend? 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It recognizes the need for a sensitive approach to sharing with Jewish people. 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And so they've put together a series of helpful articles on how you can share the good news with Jewish people around you. I've looked at these. 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All right, question number one takes us to Matthew 18, verses 15 through 17. The listener wants to know, is this a guideline for dealing with sin in the church? I have two questions. What is the definition of sin in this passage? And must it be handled initially between the victim and the perpetrator? Or could the victim take their concerns to a pastor or elder?
9: this is one of the many questions that reflect our listeners are thinking people and are concerned about application of the word. So two things. Jesus uses the typical word for sin in the New Testament. Amartano means to miss the mark, go contrary to God's will. So that's quite understandable. But he also says, if your brother sins against you, go to him. And both of these are singular. The brother, singular. You, that's singular. So he's imagining a one-on-one, kind of a private conversation. Why have this conversation in private? Well, because you want to put the least amount of pressure possible to get repentance and save your brother or sister from as much shame as possible by just going first one-on-one. But now the second part of this question, I think, is very important. What if we have a victim and a perpetrator? I'm going to rephrase that. What if we have someone in authority and someone under authority, like a husband and a wife, or like a boss and an employee, or a parent and a child? How's that going to work? I think in those instances, we might want to take a witness with us for our own protection, perhaps. Or if it's really volatile, tell the elders first and try to keep it as secret as possible to guard the person's reputation. So I would allow a little variation.
3: Okay, good advice, good wisdom. Thank you, Dr. Peterman. Dr. Gerald Peterman, whom I failed to introduce, is on the faculty of the Moody Bible Institute, faithfully teaching students. One of them could be yours every single day in that classroom. And the wisdom, the knowledge he imparts, fantastic. By the way, if you'd like to learn more about a Moody education, head to moody.edu, moody.edu. Ghani says, I have a question that has to do with taxes paid to the government. In a recent broadcast of The Land and the Book, the guest was Rob West, host of the Faith and Finance program. And he said that regardless of who is in power in the government, that we Christians should be paying our taxes, as one of the reasons is that we benefit others when we pay taxes. In that case, is the form of tithe for the widows and for the aliens and the tax that we pay the same?
9: Ah, yes, good. Well, no doubt much of American taxes goes to help other people. I'm thinking about Social Security, for instance. But I'm not going to get into American taxation. Let's find out what's in Scripture, right? So, yes, the tithes in Scripture are often about helping other people. So there's a storehouse tithe. That's basically a food pantry to help the widow, the orphan, the alien. And then there's a tithe for the Levite, and that's meant to help them. It pays their wages. But when we come to Christians and taxes, I'm going to go to Jesus and Paul. So you've read Matthew 22, where the Pharisees come to Jesus and ask, should we pay taxes to Caesar or not?
3: Yeah,
9: he says, show me the coin, right? Whose inscription's on it? They say, oh, well, the inscription in the face, that's Caesar's. So he says, give it to Caesar. What is Caesar's? But he says nothing about that taxation helping anyone. Go to Romans 13. Paul basically says the same thing. To whom you owe taxes, pay your taxes. But he says nothing about that helping anyone. But wait, I want to finish by saying we as Christians ought to help each other. This is what the early church is doing in Acts 4 and 5, right? The wealthy are helping the poor. And Paul has some very insightful guidelines for Timothy in 1 Timothy 5. How do you help widows in your congregation? They are economically vulnerable. The church ought to step in and help them.
3: From Moody Radio, this is The Land and the Book. I'm John Gager in the studio, as always, with Dr. Gerald Peterman of the Moody Bible Institute. We're taking questions that have come to us via email, and you can connect with us at thelandandthebook@moody.edu. Paul says on one of your recent programs, somebody was asking if the ark will be found or built again. In Jeremiah 3, verse 16, it says, and when you have multiplied and been faithful in the land, in those days, declares the Lord, they will no more say, the ark of the covenant of the Lord. It shall not come to mind, or be remembered, or missed. It shall not be made again. The last time we hear of the ark is in Revelation 11, verse 19, apparently. So does this mean that the Ark of the Covenant is no longer on the earth and will not be found or made again? Perhaps that we will only see it in heaven?
9: So glad for this follow-up. In this instance, I've become the questioner and Paul's given the answer. That is, what's happened to the Ark? We're not going to see it again. So I say a hearty amen to what Paul is saying here. That is Revelation 11, 19. Then God's temple in heaven was opened and the Ark of his covenant was seen within his temple. We'll see it again. But we're going to see it in the new heaven and the new earth.
3: A question now from Pam. She takes us to Colossians 1, verse 24. What does Paul mean by his sufferings filled up what was lacking in the sufferings for Christ. Why would more suffering have been so important? I know Christ had told Paul that he would suffer many things, but why did Paul involve the church? I know many martyrs followed in the years after Paul lived and continue to this age. What's your take on this?
9: Yes, this is a tough verse, so I'm really happy to have the question. What does Paul say in Colossians 1:24? I rejoice in my sufferings for your sake, and in my flesh I'm filling up what is lacking of Christ's afflictions for the sake of his body, the church. There are three issues here. So what are Christ's afflictions? I take it to be afflictions like the kind Christ encountered. So you and I are going to encounter those kinds of afflictions if we're obedient. People are going to reject us. They're going to be harsh toward us, just as they were toward Christ. So Christ-like afflictions. And then second, let's think about Paul's encounter with Jesus on the Damascus Road. A wonderful, wonderful passage and encounter. He's coming to persecute Christians, and the light from heaven shines down, and the voice from Jesus says, Saul, Saul, why are you persecuting me?
3: Yeah.
9: This lets us know that the risen and glorified Christ is identifying with his people, and as they are persecuted, he feels that affliction. He goes through that affliction.
3: Yeah.
9: That is a mystery. I don't know how that works. But how long will Christ suffer with us in our afflictions? Until the new heaven and the new earth.
3: Mm-hmm.
9: So I'm talking about here what is lacking as the affliction that God's people have yet to encounter.
3: Okay.
9: What's left of the afflictions. And Paul is saying in his context, I'm willing to do more than my fair share to fill that up.
3: Yeah. Well, that is really helpful. I mean, the thought that these sufferings are the sufferings of Christ noted in the sufferings of believers. He's suffering right alongside of us.
9: It's one of the many ways Paul talks about, or Scripture talks about, our connection with him, our being in him and with him.
3: Jerry is asking, do you think the secular nation of Israel is still under the promises of the Abrahamic covenant and the protection of God? She says, I have read some who believe that the covenant and protection all ended when they rejected the Messiah.
9: I think Israel is still under this covenant and protection. So let's remind ourselves of where it is. Genesis 12, God speaking to Abraham says, I will make you a great nation. I will bless you. I'll make your name great. You will be a blessing. And I will bless those who bless you. And him who dishonors you, I will curse. And all the families of the earth shall be blessed through you. Now this gets repeated. Genesis 15, Genesis 18, Genesis 22. So is that promise now defunct? Wait, when did Israel, it's sad, it's a sad story. When did Israel start rejecting God? Exodus 32, they made the golden calf.
3: Right.
9: I mean, right then when the covenant's being made. Read the book of Judges. Some of that stuff is really awful. But in the beginning of Judges, what do we find out? Repeatedly Israel turns away, worships other gods, and then they have to be brought back. And so Scripture, the Old Testament, has many instances where Israel has turned its back on God. They ask for a king, and God says they are rejecting me as king.
3: Yes.
9: So given all those other instances of rejection, I draw the conclusion, no, God has not rejected Israel. He has this stunning ability to hang in there with his people, and he always will.
3: Wow, that is so assuring. And you're right, many, many instances of Israel rejecting God. It started right in Exodus. And he didn't abandon them then, and he hasn't abandoned them now. There's a plan for Israel, and don't let anybody tell you otherwise. Hey, can we tell you about our email address? It's thelandandthebook@moody.edu. That's how you get your question to Dr. Gerald Peterman for a future broadcast. thelandandthebook@moody.edu. Don't go away. Charlie Dyer's devotional is next, right here.
10: This is Anne Graham Lotz with Daily Light for Daily Living. Because my parents were keenly interested in world affairs, it's almost instinctive for me to feel some personal responsibility to do something about the problems I see. Isaiah describes his personal revival in Isaiah 6:5. Woe to me, I'm a man of unclean lips, and my eyes have seen the King, the Lord Almighty. Before this experience, Isaiah was someone who was consumed with what was wrong with others. He had a deep sense of moral and spiritual responsibility to get others right with God. Being aware of the sins of others is a truly Christ-like perspective. Yet sometimes we can become so fixated on the lives of those around us, we're blinded to things that are wrong in our own lives. Listen to me. Don't be so focused on others that you don't see yourself. Ask God to open your eyes so that you see yourself as He does. Then get right with Him. This is Ann Graham Lotz.
11: Let me share with you from the gospel. God Himself testified that Jesus is His Son, and he who does not believe God has made him a liar, because he has not believed the testimony that God has given of His Son. And this is the testimony, that God has given us eternal life, and this life is in His Son. He who has a Son has life. He who does not have the Son of God does not have life. We read all that in the gospel. My friend, you can have Jesus in your life when you repent of your sins and believe that Jesus is your only Savior.
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0: Doesn't matter who you are or where you live, everybody says it. Ah, they're from the wrong side of town, the wrong neighborhood, the wrong city, the wrong suburb. Well, it turns out that's been going on for a long time, and you're about to hear that and why in today's devotional coming up with Charlie Dyer. Looking forward to that, Charlie. You all set?
1: I'm ready, John.
0: And where are we headed, by the way?
1: We're heading to Nazareth, of all places.
0: Okay, I'll look forward to that after we pause for this Holy Land experience. Check out this testimony.
2: Hi, my name is Deb. I'm from Carmel, Indiana. And what I remember most about my trip to Israel was just being around the Sea of Galilee, just all the stories you heard growing up, and just being there and knowing that this is actually where Jesus walked and he was here.

0: that this is actually where Jesus walked, and he was here, and all the stories that you heard, just the storms coming up on the sea, and it was just exciting to be there. And when I read scripture now, I can picture those places, and it really helps. It makes it a great advantage to being able to read scripture and have that visual.
1: My name is Tim, and there are many things I've enjoyed about this trip. The physical things, specific things that tie into the Bible, like Moses' seat, the millstones that Jesus talked about, if you made a child stumble. I've really appreciated learning about the geography, because it helps me picture when I'm reading in the Bible where things happened. And I really appreciate also the lessons, the Bible lessons that Charlie ties into every location.
2: All right, Charlie, I'm looking forward to what you have for us from John chapter 1.
3: Thanks. Well, in his gospel, the Apostle John provides a fascinating account of the first disciples called by Jesus. The encounter itself took place near Jericho, just after his baptism. Jesus first called Andrew and another individual whom we assume to be John himself. Andrew then searched out his brother, Simon Peter, and brought him to the Messiah. The next day, Jesus summoned Philip to follow him as one of his disciples. He commanded, and Philip obeyed. Philip was from Bethsaida, the same hometown as Andrew and Peter, and he followed in Andrew's footsteps and went looking for someone else to bring to Jesus. He found Nathanael, who was from Cana in Galilee, and told him, "We have found the one Moses wrote about in the law, and about whom the prophets also wrote, Jesus of Nazareth, the son of Joseph." But the moment Philip said the Messiah was from Nazareth, Nathanael had serious doubts. "Nazareth," he snorted, "can anything good come from there?" Having grown up in a village in the same general area as Nazareth, Nathanael's skepticism was grounded in a very practical knowledge of the region. No doubt he was expressing the common view of his day. Nazareth was not a major town. It didn't sit astride a major road through the country. It had not played a significant role in the nation's history. Up till now, no one of importance had ever come from this tiny dot on the map. But why was Nazareth so invisible throughout Israel's history? The answer rests in large measure on its geography. As we stand on top of the Mount of Precipice along the southern edge of the ridge on which Nazareth sits, Philip's skepticism comes into clearer focus. The little village of Nazareth sat in a bowl-shaped depression just beyond the edge of the ridge. From the Mount of Precipice, one can look down into this depression and imagine a tiny hamlet ringed on all sides by hills. One had to climb up the steep ridge and then back into the valley to reach Nazareth. The International Highway, that ancient thoroughfare that extended from Mesopotamia through the land and on to Egypt, passed through the Jezreel Valley just a few miles to the south of Nazareth. So close, and yet so far away. Only those with business in Nazareth would turn off the International Highway to make the difficult climb up the Nazareth Ridge. Nathanael knew his geography and his history when he asked if anything good could come from Nazareth. More importantly, he also knew current Jewish thinking about the promised Messiah. From a Jewish perspective, when the Messiah would come, he would be born in Bethlehem and revealed in Jerusalem. Bethlehem was the city of David, Israel's first great king in the promised line. And Jerusalem was where the temple was located, where the religious leadership was centered, and the city from which the Messiah would someday rule. But Nazareth? How could anyone of significance possibly come from a place as insignificant as Nazareth? Well, let's not be too hard on Nathanael. We also associate size with importance, and we often judge based on appearance and background. This one who wondered how anything good could come from Nazareth, when confronted with a demonstration of Jesus' omniscience, immediately responded, "You are the Son of God. You are the King of Israel." Nathanael admitted he'd been wrong. Something infinitely good could come from Nazareth. Jesus had been born in Bethlehem, just as the prophet Micah predicted. But if he was the Messiah, and indeed he was, why did he grow up in Nazareth? The village was God's perfect choice for two reasons. First, it was secluded. As such, it provided a safe, protected place where Jesus could grow in wisdom and stature and favor with God and man, away from the prying eyes and political plotting of the evil rulers in power. But there appears to be a second reason God wanted his Messiah to come from Nazareth. God chose this specific village to fulfill one additional prophetic sign.

0: Matthew tells us in his gospel that Joseph, Mary, and Jesus went up and lived in a town called Nazareth, so was fulfilled what was said through the prophets. He will be called a Nazarene. But where is that prophecy in the Old Testament? And why didn't Nathanael remember it? Scholars have offered different explanations for Matthew's words, but look carefully at what he wrote. Matthew said that the village of Nazareth was predicted, and he said the prediction was made by more than one prophet. It was the prophets, plural, who predicted the Messiah would be a Nazarene. Perhaps the answer to this riddle lies in the name itself. Nazareth comes from the Hebrew word netzer, a word meaning shoot or branch. The netzer is the shoot that grows up from the root of the olive tree. The word netzer, along with another word for branch, were used by the Old Testament prophets Isaiah, Jeremiah, and Zechariah to refer to the Messiah. Isaiah wrote, "A shoot, netzer, will come up from the stump of Jesse, and from his roots a branch will bear fruit," Isaiah 11:1. Jeremiah also spoke of the time when God will raise up to David a righteous branch, a king who will reign wisely and do what is just and right in the land, Jeremiah 23:5. And through the prophet Zechariah, God announced, "I am going to bring my servant, the branch," Zechariah 3:8. How would Israel recognize her Messiah? Certainly, he would need to be from the line of David. Obviously, he had to be born in Bethlehem. But I believe Matthew adds one final piece to the puzzle. The Messiah also needed to be the netzer, the shoot. And how better to have that fulfilled than to have him grow up in Shoot Town, Nazareth. This small detail was just one more piece of the puzzle to validate Jesus' claim to be the Messiah. And that brings us back to the seemingly insignificant village. Nazareth was small, probably just a few hundred people. It was out of the way, located off the beaten track, and it was looked down on by those who sniffed at its lack of importance. Can anything good come from Nazareth? But nothing is insignificant if it's part of God's plan. This tiny town, with its prophetic name, was the boyhood home of God's incarnate Son and Israel's promised Messiah. You see, God delights in using the seemingly insignificant things of this world to display the greatness of his plan. Do you struggle with feelings of insignificance? Have you ever felt your life just wasn't that important? Have you ever wondered how God could use someone like you, someone with your limitations and struggles? If so, walk with me back to the top of the Nazareth Ridge. Then turn around and look down at the village that was once home to Israel's Messiah. Nothing is insignificant if it's part of God's plan. It doesn't matter where you're from. What matters and what gives you significance today is who you are before God and where you are going.
1: You know, as you listen to Charlie's devotional there, suddenly you're jolted maybe, saying, I'm not sure where I'm going spiritually. I'm not sure if I'm headed for heaven after I die. If that's you, you don't have to stay that way. What matters is where you're going. The Bible says, believe on the Lord Jesus Christ and you will be saved. Believe what? In karma? Faith itself? Good religion? No, the Bible says, if you will confess with your mouth the Lord Jesus and believe in your heart that God has raised him from the dead, you will be saved. And a friend is glad to continue this conversation with you right now, right at this moment, if you'll call 888-NEED-HIM, 888-NEED-HIM. As always, a full program here at The Land and the Book, and we're so glad you were a part of it. Want to say thanks to our producer, Dan Anderson, our host, Dr. Charlie Dyer. I'm John Gager, thanking you and this station for making time for The Land and the Book, a production of Moody Radio, a ministry of Moody Bible Institute.
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4: SRN News, I'm Mary Rose. Secretary of War Pete Hegseth says Washington remains committed to the Indo-Pacific.
5: This region has profound implications for U.S. security and prosperity. It's the world's largest and most dynamic market area. It's why our national defense strategy directs the Department of War to set the military conditions required to achieve a lasting and favorable balance of power in the Pacific region.
4: Speaking at the Shangri-La Defense Conference in Singapore, Hegseth said U.S. policy aims to preserve a favorable balance of power and prevent any country from dominating the Indo-Pacific. Treasury Secretary Scott Bessent is weighing in on the leak of confidential taxpayer records.
6: Treasury Secretary Scott Bessent is addressing the leak of confidential taxpayer information, including records belonging to President Trump and his family.
7: President Trump is a great American who has endured more than 10 years of nonstop harassment and weaponization from the federal and state government actors. A bad actor at the IRS leaked more than 400,000 tax returns, including the Trump family, all the employees, and that's how we got here now.
6: Willie Nelson, Washington.
4: Conservative critics are raising new concerns about how taxpayer money is spent on homelessness programs in California.
8: They point to San Francisco's managed alcohol program, which reportedly cost about $80 billion over 6 years while serving just 55 clients, roughly $454,000 per person. Critics argue programs like this, along with contracts tied to nonprofits in San Francisco and Los Angeles, reflect waste, inflated cost, and possible abuse of public funds. Some political figures also claim homeless populations are being drawn in from other areas to boost funding, though those claims remain disputed. John Scott reporting.
4: SRN News. Do you people know you are a Christian? Do people know that you are a Christian?
9: Lifeway Research has been asking that question to Protestant churchgoers, and only 53% of them say that most of the people they know are aware they're followers of Christ. 30% say most people don't know. But the survey also reveals that a strong majority of Christians are fully prepared to share their faith. 65% say they would have no hesitation letting a non-Christian person know that they are a believer. Michael Harrington reporting.
4: The United Nations is expressing grave concern about a new law issued by Afghanistan's Taliban government on separation in marriage, which includes provisions on child marriage. Among the law's most controversial provisions is the one that says the silence of a girl reaching puberty can be interpreted as consent to marriage. It also includes a section on the separation of girls who reach puberty and are married, which implies that child marriage is permitted. This is SRN News. Oregon voters may soon decide whether hunting and fishing should be criminalized. Correspondent Ken Lorman reports.
10: A proposed ballot measure known as IP-28 has reportedly gathered enough signatures to appear on the November ballot, though those signatures still need certification. The initiative, backed by an animal rights group called People for the Elimination of Animal Cruelty Exemptions, would ban hunting, fishing, certain breeding practices, and pest control. If certified, the issue will head to voters in what could be a closely watched and controversial fight. Ken Lorman reporting.
4: Postpartum depression is a potentially dangerous condition that can fill a typically joyous time with despair. The mood disorder has been on the rise. A 2024 study in the Journal of JAMA Network Open found that U.S. rates more than doubled in just over a decade. They climbed from 9.4% to 19. More details, srnnews.com.
11: Good afternoon. Time now for your Central Illinois weather forecast on WBNH 88.5 FM. Is currently 85 with very little wind and sunny. The rest of the day, some sun and 84 with a wind out of the east at 8 miles per hour. For tonight, some clouds with a gentle breeze and a low near 61. Tomorrow, a wind out of the east-southeast 5 to 10 miles per hour, partly cloudy, and a high around 81. For Monday, a variety of mostly sunshine and light sprinkles and a high of 85. About the same with a temperature of 83 and sunny Tuesday.
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We are so blessed to have so many strong female vocalists in this season of the church. Ann Wilson, God's Story. Donna Leland here. Got a full hour of wonderful praise music that you've come to love. You've got your favorites from a couple decades ago, even some Chris Tomlin coming up. Also, the currents.

0: Zach Williams, Wait For Me. I think as believers, God does not want us to be afraid. He tells us that fear has to do with punishment, and perfect love casts out fear. Well, we have perfect love if we know Christ as our Savior. So what's up with fear? Where should that have a place in our life? It shouldn't have a place when it comes to our sin, because God has taken away all of our sin, past, present, and future. There's no way to be afraid that I'm going to somehow have to someday be punished for my sin, because Christ Jesus was punished for my sin. So we don't have to be afraid of that. He has done everything necessary to take that away from us. Do we still make bad choices? Absolutely. If I make some really dumb choices, if I go 120 miles per hour down the expressway, I should be afraid because I could crash. If I abuse my body with substances, yeah, I should be afraid that my body's going to break down because it wasn't designed for that. If I go through relationships and do harm to other people, being narcissistic or selfish, should I be afraid that at some point they're going to get sick of that? Absolutely. But when it comes to my relationship with God, no, he has already done what he needed to do through his son, Jesus Christ, so that my relationship with him is good to go.
1: It's Crazy Money Day. Hi, I'm Chuck Bentley with My Money Life from Crown. French artist Marcel Duchamp stretched the definition of art. In his book, Money GPT, James Rickards tells how Duchamp tried to finance his gambling efforts. He created a bond certificate with his face photographed in shaving foam and superimposed on a roulette wheel. It mimicked a financial instrument of that day. The face value was 500 francs, with an issue date of November 1924. Duchamp sold only 14, with a promised interest rate of 20%. He needed to sell 30 bonds to raise 15,000 francs. As you can imagine, the entire system failed. However, in 2010, Duchamp's Monte Carlo bond number 1 sold at an art auction for over $1 million. It had appreciated 36,000%. That's crazy. Even crazier is the fact that people originally bought bonds without proven results. They trusted his promise to deliver through his unique offering. Well, that still happens today. We're drawn to ideas that sound innovative, exciting, or even genius. 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Proverbs reminds us that the plans of the diligent lead surely to abundance. 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When investing God's money, we must research well, seek wise counsel, and trust in His Word. 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We want to celebrate all that God has done through Crown over the last 50 years. 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
2: No matter where you find yourself right now in life, it's always a good idea to lift up your cries of hope and your prayers of thanksgiving to God. And you can do that right here, right now, with the music of praise and worship.

David Crowder, All My Hope. We've done it. We've placed our hope in so many different things, and it doesn't come through. And that's just earth, and that's just different factors. Maybe people wanted to come through for you, but just didn't have the resources or the energy or the time or the bandwidth. And so, yeah, we're always disappointed. But if we place our hope in the Lord, it will be secure. Here's Jamie McDonald.

0: 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We've got a search engine for you. It's called Bible to Life. 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
1: I'm Lena Ebujamra, and this is Today's Single Christian. 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It's amusing to me at this point. I've unsubscribed to them, I've deleted them so many times that my fingers are cramped, and still they insist that I might change my mind someday because the emails keep on coming. And while I'm sure that the company's wonderful to work for, I have no intention of ever joining them. That's because I already know who I am and what I'm looking for, and driving a cab is not on my list. So many lessons can be learned from my story. Too many of us get distracted by sin or by relationships that we never have any business going after. The problem is that we've never stopped long enough to consider who we are and what God wants for us. The minute you intentionally figure that out, the easier it is to say no, even when opportunity comes knocking your way. When that happens, it's easy to say no as you continue to follow the path that God has for you. For more resources to help you thrive as a single Christian, visit todayssinglechristian.com.
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3: God's people repented of their sin with the golden calf, and the next day Moses said to them, "You have sinned a great sin." I mean, talk about preaching to the choir. These people are sorry. Isn't it Moses' duty to tell them that they're forgiven? And isn't it God's duty to forgive them? No, something else must happen before sins can be forgiven. Moses said, "I will go up to the Lord. Perhaps I can make atonement for your sin." And atonement is what it takes to put right something that's wrong. Jesus came into the world to make atonement for our sins. He did this on the cross, and it's through faith in him that our sins are forgiven.
2: Are you open to discovering what the Bible says about God? Well, then come to OpenTheBible.org.
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If you don't know what to pray, pray, have your way. Thy will be done. That's what the Lord Jesus prayed in the garden, and all throughout his walk on this planet was, Father, your will be done. Here's Pat Barrett.

0: with SRN News, I'm Mary Rose. Secretary of War Pete Hegseth says Washington remains committed to the Indo-Pacific region. Speaking to a group of world leaders, diplomats, and top security officials at the Shangri-La Defense Conference in Singapore, China won't be allowed to dominate the region.
1: When we look across the region today, there is rightful alarm regarding China's historic military buildup and the expansion of its military activities in the region and beyond. We share a clear-eyed assessment of that security environment and a mutual understanding that a Pacific dominated by any hegemon would unravel the regional balance of power and undermine the equilibrium we all seek to preserve.
0: Now that primary voters have chosen Attorney General Ken Paxton as their candidate for U.S. Senate, Republicans in Texas are focused on getting out the vote November.
2: Senate Majority Leader John Thune says it's time for Republicans in Texas to come together and put all their energy into getting Ken Paxton elected.
3: We've got to pivot and go all in to make sure that we keep Texas red, that he wins, and that we keep a far left liberal out of the United States Senate. Obviously, that seat is going to be very key to our majority, which will determine the future of this country.
2: Thune making his remarks on the Hugh Hewitt Show on the Salem Radio Network. Laura Winters reporting.
0: Rescue workers in Laos have safely evacuated four villagers trapped in a flooded cave for 10 days. The operation was completed Saturday, a day after the first survivor was extracted. Lao and Tao rescue groups shared the news on social media, along with photos of the men on stretchers. The villagers had entered the cave last week to search for valuable minerals, but were trapped by flash flooding. One villager escaped and alerted authorities. This is SRN News.
4: Good afternoon. Time now for your Central Illinois weather forecast on WBNH 88.5 FM. It is currently 85 with very little wind and sunny. The rest of the day, some sun and 84 with a wind out of the east at 8 miles per hour. For tonight, some clouds with a gentle breeze and a low near 61. Tomorrow, a wind out of the east-southeast 5 to 10 miles per hour, partly cloudy, and a high around 81. For Monday, a variety of mostly sunshine and light sprinkles, and a high of 85. About the same with a temperature of 83 and sunny Tuesday.
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0: Carly Ann Taylor, Why Should I Worry? God showed me some interesting information a few years back about being introverted and being extroverted. I'm your friend, Donna Leland. I'm an extrovert, but my dear husband is an introvert, and I've got a couple kids who are introverts as well. So I just want to try to love them better, and I came across this, 7 ways to love introverted people. How about give them time to talk? They've got a lot to say, my friend, but they're not going to give it up right away. Understand their needs and expectations are different from yours. Respect their aversion to crowds, right? I just wanted to drag my kids and husband into every crowd I could find. That wasn't their thing. Learn their love language and then pour it on. Gift them with solitude. Absolutely. I give my husband lots of time away from me. I mean, I'm high energy, and so he gets his alone time, his think time, his numbers time. And don't try to change them. They're not going to change. And don't make them feel bad for being who they are. That's just who they are. And listen with the goal of understanding them more. Just keep trying to dig in there. There's a lot in these introverts. They're very deep. They think. They don't react just spontaneously. A lot of times they don't get taken in with the crowd. And that is a real treasure, my friend, that we can enjoy if they're in our lives. Love the introvert that's near you.
1: Though Merab was to marry David, we have no indication of her feelings for him. However, we do know that her younger sister Michal fancied herself in love with David. When Saul learned about Michal's feelings, he recognized another opportunity to get rid of David. In 1 Samuel 18:21, Saul said, "Let me give her to him, that she may be a snare for him, and that the hand of the Philistines may be against him." Therefore, Saul said to David a second time, "You shall now be my son-in-law." Saul had his servants tell David that the king delighted in him, and the servants loved him. So Saul wanted him to marry Michal. But David humbly responded by saying he was a poor and lightly esteemed man, unworthy to marry the king's daughter. Not one to miss out on an opportunity to take advantage of David, Saul said that since he couldn't afford a proper dowry, instead, he could kill 100 Philistines. Again, Saul thought David would die by the sword of the Philistines. Instead, David fulfilled his contract, and Saul gave him Michal as his wife. 1 Samuel 18:28 through 29 tells us that Saul knew the Lord was with David, and that Michal loved David. So Saul was scared of David and became his enemy. At first glance, this story looks like a fairy tale. Nowhere, though, does it say if David loved Michal. The princess was a pawn used by the men in her life for their interest. And unfortunately, the love of the princess was superficial, soon to be discarded. I'm Sharon Wilharm, host of All God's Women and author of The Amazing Crab Alley Revival, a Southern historical story about Victorian church ladies. Learn more at allgodswomen.com.
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0: 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But maybe there are some questions that you have that our music isn't answering. Of course, it's telling you God is good, that He loves you, that Jesus is the way. But maybe you wonder about some Old Testament passages or some end times questions. We've got a search engine for you. It's called Bible to Life. 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
1: 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Hello, I'm Chuck Swindoll. London had just been bombed again, and the British were losing heart. As they were wondering what their future would hold, Sir Winston spoke these words, "This is not the end. This is not even the beginning of the end. But it is perhaps the end of the beginning." I think that's what Jesus was saying when he talked about things to come. When you see these things occurring, it isn't the end. It may not even be the beginning of the end, but it is the end of the beginning. Christ is coming back. Are you ready for that beginning?
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3: All of us are going to experience hurt in this life.
4: 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I thought we were so close.
5: 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I was so embarrassed.
3: All of us will be wronged. All of us will go through pain. But we don't have to be victims.
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3: Are you being held captive by some aspect of your past? Here's the bad news. As deep as that hurt is, you're still responsible for how you respond. But here's the good news. You don't have to be a hopeless victim. God can give you grace to respond with forgiveness and healing. Ask God to give you the power to forgive. And then ask Him for the power to move forward without being held hostage by your past. With Seeking Him, I'm Nancy DeMoss Wagmuth.
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0: SRN News, I'm Mary Rose. There's another drop in the nation's smoking rate.
1: A CDC survey finds that the cigarette smoking rate among U.S. adults dropped to another all-time low last year, with only 1 in 11 adults saying they are current smokers. The rate has been gradually dropping for decades due to cigarette taxes, tobacco price hikes, smoking bans, public education, and changes in the social acceptability of lighting up in public. Cigarette smoking is a risk factor for lung cancer, heart disease, and stroke, and it's long been considered the leading cause of preventable death. I'm Lisa Dwyer.
0: New data suggests artificial intelligence may be doing more to create new jobs than it is to cutting them.
2: A chart highlighted by President Trump's AI advisor David Sachs shows hiring is actually rising in software engineering, the field most aggressively using AI. Sachs says that's because AI has slashed the cost of writing code, allowing more companies to build custom software. That surge in demand is driving a hiring boom. The trend challenges concerns that AI will cause widespread job losses, instead pointing to a growing need for skilled developers. Ken Lorman reporting.
0: Saying it was time for a new approach and a new chapter, CBS News Editor-in-Chief Barry Weiss has replaced Tanya Simon as executive producer of 60 Minutes.
3: In a memo to staff, Weiss and CBS News President Tom Zabrowski said their goal was, quote, building a show that thrives in the 21st century. Simon will be replaced by Nick Bilton. He's a documentarian, tech journalist, and former New York Times columnist. Bilton said in his own memo about the transition that the world has, in his words, moved, and so must the show if it's to survive. Bob Agner reporting.
0: A family of four from Massachusetts were killed when a bus crashed into multiple vehicles in Virginia. This is SRN News.
4: 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Time now for your Central Illinois weather forecast on WBNH 88.5 FM. It's currently sunny and very warm at 88 with a calm wind. Partly sunny the rest of the day with a wind coming out of the east at 8 miles per hour and 86. Tonight, look for a gentle breeze out of the east and some clouds with a temperature near 61. Tomorrow, a high around 80 and some clouds with a wind 5 to 10 miles per hour. Monday, quite warm with a high of 82 and a small chance of showers in the morning followed by some sun.
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8: But first in the news, President Trump is using the Iran nuclear talks as leverage for a major diplomatic push, demanding that Saudi Arabia, Qatar, Turkey, and Pakistan all sign onto the Abraham Accords as a part of the negotiating process. Trump made the ask publicly on Truth Social, calling the accords historic and directing his representatives to get the job done. Well, here's my take. I think Trump is right to draw a line in the sand here on the future for the Middle East to keep Iran in check. But Saudi Arabia, Turkey, and Qatar will want to see a Palestinian state if they join the Abraham Accords. The question I have for them is this. Are they willing to work with Hamas? Because they still hold the keys to Gaza and the West Bank.

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1: 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That number is 888-343-6940. Again, that's 888-343-6940. As we close, I'd like to thank our radio team, host and teacher Chris Katulka, executive producer Lisa Small, associate producer Sarah Fern, engineer Bob Beebe, program editor Jeremy Strong, and Apples of Gold was voiced by the late Mike Kellogg. I'm Steve Conover, Executive Director of the Friends of Israel. The Friends of Israel Today is a production of the Friends of Israel Gospel Ministry, passion for God's Word, compassion for God's chosen people.
2: In Numbers 34 and 35, God establishes both territorial boundaries and cities of refuge for his people as they prepare to enter the promised land. For Moody Bible Institute, this is Today in the Word. I'm Donna Leland. These weren't arbitrary lines, but divine borders defining where God's people belonged. The detailed tribal allotments ensured every family had their place in the covenant community. But God's justice system required more than territorial boundaries. It needed places where mercy could operate alongside justice. God commanded Moses, "Select some towns to be your cities of refuge, to which a person who has killed someone accidentally may flee." This wasn't about protecting criminals, but ensuring justice for those who caused unintentional death. Ancient culture operated under blood vengeance laws, where family members could kill anyone who caused their relative's death, regardless of intent. The cities of refuge provided crucial protection. Today in the Word, Numbers 35:12 explains further. They will be places of refuge from the avenger, so that anyone accused of murder may not die before they stand trial before the assembly. Six cities, three on each side of the Jordan, offered sanctuary until proper investigation could determine guilt or innocence. These cities represented God's heart for both justice and mercy. The guilty faced consequences, but the innocent received protection. The high priest's death would eventually free even those guilty of accidental killing, pointing toward ultimate redemption. In Jesus, we see the ultimate fulfillment of this idea. He becomes our refuge, not just from earthly consequences, but from the judgment our sins deserve.
3: I'm Miriam Neff with New Beginnings. It was once true that for every Marine on the battlefield, there were 17 who provided support, information, direction, and everything that Marine might need to be successful on the front line. Weapons, protective gear, transportation. Going to serve widows in developing countries, I have folks praying, giving money to purchase sewing machines and pay trainers, selecting tailor or bakery trainers, missionaries who advise me, a pastor who teaches, strengthening me. Friends pray for my safe travel and housing, and then I go. Are you facing a tough task, sensing a call to serve in a hard place? Gather your team, my friend. Imagine that the enemy sees you coming with 17 strong support folks close behind you. You'll be stronger to serve, and you'll be blessed together.
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6: Something terrible happened to the Kentucky Wildcats baseball team in the spring of 2002. They had a 7-run lead going into the bottom of the ninth against Pepperdine. Game over? Nope. The Wave scored 8 runs and Kentucky lost 18-17. A complete collapse. That's a picture of Genesis chapter 3. Everything is perfect in chapters 1 and 2. Creation is good, man is sinless, and God's design is clear. Then comes the collapse. Genesis 3 is a pivot point in Scripture. Something terrible happened here too. It's called sin. Satan planted doubt in Eve's mind, questioning God's word, denying his honesty, and challenging his goodness. And once sin entered, everything changed. From chapter 4 on, we see jealousy, anger, murder, lies, corruption, rebellion, and judgment. Sin still affects us today, even in sports. Athletics are good gifts from God, but they can crowd out time with him if we lose perspective. 1 Corinthians 10:31 says, whatever you do, do it all for the glory of God. On the field and off, God must come first.
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7: 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It is currently sunny and very warm at 88 with a calm wind. Partly sunny the rest of the day with a wind coming out of the east at 8 miles per hour and 86. Tonight, look for a gentle breeze out of the east and some clouds with a temperature near 61. Tomorrow, a high around 80 and some clouds with a wind 5 to 10 miles per hour. Monday, quite warm with a high of 82 and a small chance of showers in the morning followed by some sun.
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0: Have you given up when it comes to trying to get your tween girl to brush her hair? Don't.
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2: You know, here I am trying to find fulfillment and identity and all of these other little things that just never really fully satisfy. 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

singing the praises of God the Father, Jesus the Son, and the Holy Spirit. 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

0: Closer in news, I'm Mary Rose. President Trump endorsed a GOP challenger to Republican Nancy Mace's campaign for South Carolina governor on Friday, backing Lieutenant Governor Pam Veit in the contest. More from correspondent Bernie Bennett.
1: The president lauded Yvette as an American first patriot who never wavered in a Truth Social post on Friday evening. Also in a social media post on Friday, Mace responded, suggesting that her advocacy for the release of the Justice Department's files related to its probe into convicted sex offender Jeffrey Epstein contributed to the president's decision not to back her. Trump's Friday endorsement also snubbed Republican Congressman Ralph Norman, who had taken a slight lead on Mace in recent polling. Bernie Bennett in Washington.
0: Senate's top Republican says it's time to shift gears in the Lone Star State.
2: We got to pivot and go all in.
0: And all in, says Senator Majority Leader John Thune, to make sure Texas elects State Attorney General Ken Paxton and defeat Democrat James Tallarico. NXS need to get them into midterm elections mode and rally around Ken Paxton to get out the vote.
2: It's time to get in that general election footing and do the hard work that's necessary to make sure that Paxton wins and we keep Texas red.
0: He tells the Hugh Hewitt Show on the Salem Radio Network. A federal judge says President Trump's name must be removed from the John F. Kennedy Center for Performing
3: U.S.
0: Arts.
3: U.S. District Judge Christopher Cooper ruled that the rebranding of the Kennedy Center as the Trump Kennedy Center violates the law and ordered that Trump's name be removed from the building within 2 weeks. The judge said Trump can't close or rename the Kennedy Center, ruling that it cannot be officially named for anyone else unless Congress approves it. Congresswoman Joyce Beatty, an Ohio Democrat, sued President Trump and others to stop the unlawful renaming of the Kennedy Center. Bill Alexander, Washington.
0: This is SRN News. A challenge.
4: Good afternoon. Time now for your Central Illinois weather forecast on WBNH 88.5 FM. Is currently sunny and very warm at 88 with a calm wind. Partly sunny the rest of the day with a wind coming out of the east at 8 miles per hour and 86. Tonight, look for a gentle breeze out of the east and some clouds with a temperature near 61. Tomorrow, a high around 80 and some clouds with a wind 5 to 10 miles per hour. Monday, quite warm with a high of 82 and a small chance of showers in the morning followed by some sun.
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0: Elevation Rhythm Washed. Bedtime routines are not always the sweet cuddle time. I'm your friend Donna Leland, and sometimes you're just exhausted and you want those kiddos fast asleep so you can relax. A mom has come up with an ingenious plan. So her bedtime for her kids is 8 o'clock. But around 7:15, she begins to ask her daughter if she wants to go to bed or if she wants to stay up later. Well, she always wants to stay up late. The mom then sets an alarm for a half hour, and it will go off at 7:45. Well, that's when they begin getting ready for bed, and 15 minutes later, it's all done, and she's tucked in for the night. But the daughter thinks that she's making the choice that she gets to stay up later. But it's still all in the mom's plan. Don't you love it as a mom rethinks how to get her daughter into bed? I wonder if that's still the way with God as well. I mean, he knows what the end result is. He knows where he wants us to be and what he wants us to do. And he invites us into the process. And we do get to make choices. But in the end, he will have us in that spot that he designs. We just go along with the plan. Don't fight it, you know, and say, Lord Jesus, your will be done, whether waking or sleeping.
1: Saul hated David and tried every way he could to kill him. He ordered his son Jonathan to kill David, but Jonathan refused to hurt his friend. At one point, Saul threw a spear across the room at David, but David escaped unharmed. So Saul sent messengers to guard David's house and keep watch over his coming and going. Michael warned David that if he didn't get away that night, Saul would kill him the next morning. She helped him escape out a window and covered for him by placing an idol in his bed, adding goat's hair for the head, and covered it with clothes. When Saul's messengers came looking for David, Michael told them he was sick. When Saul asked to see him, the messengers discovered that it was merely an idol. Saul asked Michael why she would deceive her father and help his enemy escape. Michael responded that David had threatened to kill her. Though Michael saved David, that appears to be the end of any love she may have had for him. From that point, David became a fugitive, and Michael lost her love for him. Michael loved the handsome young man who stood up to a giant when everyone else ran in fear. She loved David when he was promised to marry her sister. She defied her father in defense of David, but once he lost his place of prominence and hid away in the desert, she had no use for him. Do we ever exhibit that kind of love? Do we only love when it's convenient or when it gets us something we want? What happens when circumstances change and love doesn't benefit us the way it once did? Do we still remain true to our love? I'm Sharon Wilharm, host of All God's Women and author of The Amazing Crab Alley Revival, a Southern historical story about Victorian church ladies. Learn more at allgodswomen.com.
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1: I don't think you'll be surprised to hear that Irma Bombeck was one of my favorite philosophers in life. Hi, I'm Chuck Swindoll. 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She once wrote, I always knew that raising kids, if you did it right, could eventually impair you from living a normal life. This wise woman goes on to say, motherhood is definitely not a job for sissies. And how right she is. There's no other task which is, at the same time, so thankless, yet so rewarding. No other task which consumes all you have to give it. And it's still not enough, by the way. So, God bless you, mothers.
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3: I'll never forget years ago at my brother's funeral when one speaker said, it's not wrong to ask God why, as long as we ask not with a clenched fist, but with a searching heart. I think David has a searching heart in Psalm 10. He looks at the pain and evil in the world and says, why, O Lord, do you stand afar off? But halfway through the psalm, he moves from an earthly perspective to an eternal one. He says, you, O God, do see trouble and grief. You consider it to take it in hand. And then he goes on to say, O Lord, you hear the desire of the afflicted. You encourage them, and you listen to their cry. From our earthly perspective, we sometimes wonder why certain things happen. But God will never let our pain and suffering go on any longer than needed. Would you ask God to give you an eternal perspective today? With Seeking Him, I'm Nancy DeMoss Wagamuth.
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Caleb and John, I just love their cheerful, you know, kind of a hoedown sound. Their song Finished. Now here's something maybe you need to start saying to yourself. I am loved. When we mess up, we walk according to the flesh, we start do the beat down, but just say, I am loved. And see if you can't get to that place where you're like, okay, I'm done with this quicker. Because it's the love of God that leads us to repentance. Here's Mac Brock. Just

0: This is SRN News. With SRN News, I'm Mary Rose. Secretary of War Pete Hegseth says Washington remains committed to the Indo-Pacific.
1: This region has profound implications for U.S. security and prosperity. It's the world's largest and most dynamic market area. It's why our national defense strategy directs the Department of War to set the military conditions required to achieve a lasting and favorable balance of power in the Pacific region.
0: Speaking of the Shangri-La Defense Conference in Singapore, Hegseth said U.S. policy aims to preserve a favorable balance of power and prevent any country from dominating the Indo-Pacific. Treasury Secretary Scott Bessent is weighing in on the leak of confidential taxpayer records.
2: Treasury Secretary Scott Bessent is addressing the leak of confidential taxpayer information, including records belonging to President Trump and his family.
3: President Trump is a great American who has endured more than 10 years of nonstop harassment and weaponization from the federal and state government actors. A bad actor at the IRS leaked more than 400,000 tax returns, including the Trump family, all the employees, and that's how we got here now.
2: Willie Nelson, Washington.
0: Conservative critics are raising new concerns about how taxpayer money is spent on homelessness programs in California.
4: They point to San Francisco's managed alcohol program, which reportedly cost about $80 billion over 6 years while serving just 55 clients, roughly $454,000 per person. Critics argue programs like this, along with contracts tied to nonprofits in San Francisco and Los Angeles, reflect waste, inflated costs, and possible abuse of public funds. Some political figures also claim homeless populations are being drawn in from other areas to boost funding, though those claims remain disputed. John Scott reporting.
0: This is SRN.
5: Good evening. Let's take a look at our Central Illinois weather forecast on WBNH Good News Radio. The temperature is currently 85, and we have wind at 1 mile per hour coming out of the north-northeast and sunshine. For tonight, some clouds and a low of 61 with a moderate breeze. Tomorrow morning, some sun with temps around 71. In the afternoon and evening, mostly cloudy with a light breeze and a temperature near 80. Moving into Monday, about the same with a high of 82 and a small chance of sprinkles in the morning followed by some sun.
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0: 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This is Sean Dagenhart. Thanks so much for joining us today for the Gospel Fest Hour. Got a wonderful program for you today, including songs from Allison Spear, the Mylon Hayes family, Greater Vision, the Booth Brothers, and more. 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
1: Listen.

That was the Martins with Praise to the Lord. Here's Andy Griffith. I love the old Andy Griffith show. This is a song from one of his gospel projects. It is no secret.

It is no secret what God can do, written by the great Stuart Hamblin. That was Andy Griffith. Here's my good friend Ben Waits from his Ben Waits and Friends album with He Loves Me.

Heavenly Father, that was Kana's voice from their album, This Changes Everything. Well, I'm Sean Dagenhart. We got more great Southern gospel music ahead, including songs from Greater Vision, Jeff and Sherry Easter, and the Mark Trammell Quartet. 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

Calling all singers, this is Sean Dagenhart with a personal invite for you to join the choir for this summer's Patriotic Gospel Fest, celebrating America's 250th birthday. Rehearsals are Monday evenings beginning June 1st at 6:30 at Crossroads Global Methodist Church in Washington. The concert will take place on Thursday, July 2nd at Five Points. We'd love to have you join us. Again, rehearsals for the Patriotic Gospel Fest begin Monday, June 1st at 6:30 at Crossroads Church in Washington. Come on out. Welcome back to the Gospel Fest Hour. I'm Sean Dagenhart. Here are the Booth Brothers, trading the old cross for a crown.

Zing Sister Sing. That was Jeff and Sherry Easter. Well, this next group was developed by a Cathedral alumni, Mark Trammell. Sang for the Cathedrals in Gold City for many years until forming the Mark Trammell Quartet. Here they are with an old Cathedral's favorite, That Day at Calvary.

From their Treasures album, that was the Mark Trammell Quartet, That Day at Calvary. Well, there's more great music ahead. In the meantime, visit us online. 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
1: Welcome back to the Gospel Fest Hour. I'm Sean Dagenhart. Here's the Mylon Hayes family starting off our last segment of today's show with Stepping in the Light.

Stepping in the Light. That was the Mylon Hayes Family from their Hymns and Classics album. Here's Ernie Haas and the Signature Sound Quartet from their Favorite Hymns of Fanny Crosby project, He Hideth My Soul.

He hideth my soul in the cleft of the rock. That was Ernie Haas and the Signature Sound Quartet, that beautiful hymn by Fanny Crosby. Here's my group, the Gospel Fest Singers, featuring Diana Sheets from our album, The Sweetest Song I Know. This is Heaven Will Surely Be Worth It All.

That was The Light of the Kerosene by Allison Spear from her album, Writer, songs that she co-wrote. Well, I'm Sean Dagenhart. Thanks for joining us today for the Gospel Fest Hour. Hope you can listen in and turn your radios on every week. 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Gifts can also be sent to our ministry at 14 Pin Oak Court, Washington, Illinois, 61571. Again, that address is Gospel Fest Ministries, 14 Pin Oak Court, Washington, Illinois, 61571. No gift is too small. All are very much appreciated. Well, closing us out today's Hovey Lister and the Sensational Statesman, a live recording of Get Away, Jordan. Until next.

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1: You're listening to the original Wally Fowler All Night Singing, November the 6th, right here in Nashville, Tennessee, 1959. This is the 11th anniversary and the greatest crowd that's ever assembled for any program in the Ryman Auditorium is here tonight for the All Night Sing.

0: One day I was walking along.
1: Yes, it was, yeah. Yes,
0: you know, I heard a voice, but I saw the one.
1: Yes, it was,
0: hey, now the voice

0: Woody Allen once famously said, "I'm not afraid of death, I just don't want to be there when it happens." The truth is, each and every one of us has an appointment with death, which raises the most interesting question of all time. What happens after we die?
1: Here to unpack present-day issues from a biblical perspective is Janet Parshall.
0: A survey was done by a British group called Spirit Shack to find out what people believe about the afterlife. They questioned 1,000 Britons to ask them what happens when we pass. It appears the group has a very specific reason for asking the question. Their website states, "We specialize in equipment that helps gather evidence and facilitates communication with those who have passed." Whether respondents believe they're destined for heaven or hell, 69% would rather live another life after leaving this one instead of simply seeing their existence end. This comes as no surprise, as the Bible tells us that God has set eternity in our hearts. 24% believe they will go to heaven or hell. 16% think we will live in a spiritual realm. 16% believe in reincarnation. 14% aren't sure what happens. And 11% believe we go to another dimension that's neither heaven nor hell. What shapes people's views on the afterlife? 28% said religion molded their perception. 23% say some kind of personal experience influenced their belief. 22% believe their beliefs were built on how they were raised. 11% said literature enforced their ideas. And 10% said movies or TV led them to believe a certain way about the afterlife. What do Britons believe about heaven, according to this survey? 36% believe in heaven, hell, or both. Of those who do, 3 in 5 believe those in all religions can go to either heaven or hell. 58% worry about going to hell. Perhaps the most important question asked in the survey was this: what does it take to go to heaven? 84% said living a good life and being a good person. 32% believe that accepting a higher power as Savior would gain you entrance into heaven. 21% say confessing sin. 11% said following a certain religion, and 4% said going to church regularly. The survey data reminds us that overwhelmingly people do believe in life after death, but remain confused on what ensures eternity in heaven. The Bible makes it very clear. We start by admitting that we are all sinners, every one of us. Our sins have separated us from God, but we are told that if we confess our sins, God will forgive us. Only a loving God can do that. We then must recognize what Jesus said is truth. "I am the way, the truth, and the life, and no one comes to the Father but through me." Jesus died for our sins and rose from the dead, and when he did, he conquered death. By accepting what Jesus did for us on the day we die, we will be with him for all eternity. Heaven will be our forever home. Jesus takes away the sting of death and replaces it with the hope that the best is yet to come. Those are my thoughts. I'm Janet Parshall.
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2: Good evening. Let's take a look at our Central Illinois weather forecast on WBNH Good News Radio. The temperature is currently 85, and we have wind at 1 mile per hour coming out of the north-northeast and sunshine. For tonight, some clouds and a low of 61 with a moderate breeze. Tomorrow morning, some sun with temps around 71. In the afternoon and evening, mostly cloudy with a light breeze and a temperature near 80. Moving into Monday, about the same with a high of 82 and a small chance of sprinkles in the morning followed by some sun.
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